0: pinpointed the fish's location on a citizen scientist app, prompting fears it may have been poached.
1: In sport, Molly O'Callaghan has fallen just short of Ariane Titmus's world record in the women's 200 metres freestyle at the Australian swimming trials. O'Callaghan touched the wall first and booked a ticket to the Commonwealth Games with the fifth fastest time in history. Olympic gold medalist Cameron McAvoy won the men's 50 metres freestyle event, with Jamie Jack also qualifying in second. Sam Short won his third event of the meet, taking out the 800 metres freestyle. Queensland's weather: showers, isolated storms and periods of rain in the southern and central interior. Mostly sunny in the west, isolated to scattered showers elsewhere. Cairns and Rockhampton 27, Townsville 29, Mackay and Bundaberg 25 degrees, Mount Isa 30. In the state southeast, cloudy with showers and the chance of a storm inland. Brisbane, Ipswich, Logan, the Gold and Sunshine Coasts 23, Toowoomba 17. Looking ahead for the southeast, partly cloudy with showers tomorrow.
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3: Hello, good morning. How are you doing today? Well, I'm getting ready for a bit of a road trip. I'll tell you about that a little later this morning. And if you were with me before 10 this morning, you would have heard from a single mother of two children living with a disability. And she's raised some serious concerns about the planned reforms to the NDIS. Here's a little of what she had to say.
4: I actually feel really concerned that we're going to see mortality rates increase for disabled people in Australia, and that's absolutely terrifying for me as a mum of a couple of little kids.
3: Shortly, you're going to hear from a Queensland advocate and lawyer about her concerns, and in just a few moments, you'll meet a high school principal who's pushing expectations of excellence internationally and demonstrating that your postcode doesn't have to matter. And I mentioned I'm going on a bit of a road trip tomorrow. We are taking the program on the road tomorrow. We'll be broadcasting live from the Townsville Folk Festival and bringing you music from Queenslanders and from around the state. You'll hear more on that. And it's got me wondering, what snacks do you take for your road trips to keep yourself awake, to keep yourself alert? What snacks do you take? 1300 630 222 or text on 0487 993 222.
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3: Susan Graham Ryan with you this morning. Thanks so much for being with me. Well, a Queensland school principal is going to be jetting off to study at Harvard University. There, he'll study alongside other principals from right around the globe, and he's hoping to spruik the sentiment, excellence is not defined by a postcode. Thomas Franklin is the principal of Townsville's Northern Beaches State High School and is with me now. Good morning.
5: Good morning, Susan. Thanks for having me.
3: Thanks for being here. So firstly, congratulations, an incredible achievement. What was the process like to apply for this scholarship?
5: Yeah, so the scholarship's offered through the Public Education Foundation each year. I was initially given a nudge by a school coach that I had,
3: okay.
5: Liz Foster. She's the president of the Australian Council for Educational Leaders. She saw the work that I was leading with my staff at Northern Beaches State High School. She suggested that I apply. Of course, I said no, because my life is pretty hectic leading a school. She then nudged me again a bit more firmly, and I pulled my finger out and went through the application process, which essentially is a written process. And if you progress to interview, there's a few other steps that I was fortunate to get through.
3: Sometimes we do need somebody outside of ourselves to see the potential and the opportunities that might come. And I guess you're leading by example for doing that, this progress for yourself, but showing your students you can do that too.
5: Absolutely. We talk to our kids all the time about a growth mindset, about being brave, you know, stepping out of your comfort zone. So this was that opportunity for me. And I truly believe that people respond more to actions than words. So, you know, it's a really powerful thing, not just for myself and my school community, but particularly for the young people in my school.
3: Hmm. Harvard University is known, it has a reputation for being so esteemed. What are you expecting from this scholarship, yourself and also for the school?
5: Yeah, it's a bit daunting. I'm a bit nervous.
3: No pressure.
5: But usually something that's meaningful comes with some nerves. Mm. Obviously, Harvard is always in the top three universities in the world. People like John F. Kennedy, Bill Gates, Barack Obama have been through there. So I'm most looking forward not just to interacting with leading educational researchers, but also high-performing principals around the world, seeing what they're doing in their jurisdictions to, you know, promote excellence and equity, but also sharing the story of North Queensland and the story of Northern Beaches State High School and the progress we've made across the last couple of years.
3: What do you want other principals to know about Northern Beaches?
5: I want them to know exactly, I guess, what you let in the intro, that excellence is not defined by postcode. We're doing some phenomenal work at the school around ensuring that students feel a strong sense of belonging, ensuring that there's wonderful academic pathways for young people, but also opportunities in vet, in trades, because that's where lots of our young people are going in North Queensland. So, you know, truly I'm hoping to share that story, but also bring back some knowledge to enhance what we're already doing at the school.
3: And a fantastic opportunity to meet and connect and create those relationships and gain ideas, I guess, from other people with that growth mindset and that innovative perspective as well.
5: Absolutely. I mean, since I was presented with the scholarship, I've already been contacted by a number of staff at, at Harvard and some people studying. So those connections have already started. So I'm really looking forward, obviously, to connecting with some of those world-leading educators and truly, you know, learning but also sharing.
3: You're from North Queensland, so it's great that you're able to, you really understand what it's like to grow up in the regions. There is a feeling that if you're not in a capital city, sometimes you maybe miss out. And I think all generations have kind of felt that. But this generation is living a life that, in many ways, not all of us can relate to, because so much has changed across the years with technology and how learning is delivered.
5: True. So obviously the world has changed, and guess what? It's going to continue to change. However, I strongly believe that the fundamentals of young people have not changed. Young people like to be respected and deserve to be. They like to be heard. They like to be seen. They also like to be challenged. And young people have often an incredible passion for something after school. So as educators, it's about tapping into that passion, obviously giving them the skills and the abilities that they can translate into work after school. But that's a critical part of my role as the principal at Northern Beaches State High School. And it's what my staff do every day.
3: Yeah. That's so very true. I think the things that you were just mentioning there, respect, being seen, being heard, they're what everybody wants.
5: 100%. Yeah. So, you know, while you know, some kids do present challenges, so do some adults, by the way.
3: Oh, yes, they do.
5: The vast majority of young people are incredible. Yeah. They have, you know, aspirations for their future. And education, as we know, outside of a stable family environment, is number one ticket to improved outcomes after school. So, you know, I'm incredibly passionate about what I do. And in fact, it's not a reflection of me. It's a reflection of my staff, my school, and the work we're doing with young people every day.
3: What has the students' reaction been to you going off to Harvard?
5: It's funny. Some of the kids at my school have no idea what Harvard is.
3: Really?
5: So it's like, oh, yeah.
3: Whatever.
5: The response has been, it's quite embarrassing for me, to be honest with you. I was sharing before, I feel a bit embarrassed with this sort of publicity. But it's about showing young people that we can achieve excellence from Northern Beaches, from Dirigan, from Bushland Beach, from North Shore. My wife and I both were the recipients of amazing state schooling in Townsville. My wife studied medicine at JCU. I did science and education, and we've studied elsewhere, but we've come back to Townsville because North Queensland is a phenomenal place to live. It's an amazing place to raise a family. That's what we're doing with our two young girls. And you can make an incredible difference here without going to Brisbane or a metropolitan area. And also there's incredible work happening right here, particularly in our public schools. So it's a message that I'd like to share, and it's something we should be really proud of.
3: What's driving your passion? I can see how passionate you are about this. And you said you were a bit embarrassed or you don't like the sort of limelight in this way. But what makes you so passionate? What drives that passion?
5: Oh, I think it's my upbringing. Some of the lessons that sort of mum and dad demonstrated, not just through what they said, but what they did. But I think, you know, as a young person sort of finding their way, I knew I wanted to make a difference, and education has been the vehicle for that. I've been privileged to have an incredible career, and it certainly, I've got a bit to go. But, you know, I guess you've got to tap into something that truly is going to make a difference. And, you know, I say to my staff all the time, we're not working in a factory making widgets. We're working with young people. And my teachers and my staff, they truly change the life outcomes for young people. And that's worth getting out of bed for.
3: Absolutely. Know? Was there a teacher that helped shape your trajectory from here?
5: Yeah, there was a couple. There was my year one teacher, Mari Bond, Mrs. Martin back in the day. Absolutely phenomenal educator that inspired excellence. And I had a couple of high school teachers that were phenomenal. Peter Searle was an incredible PE teacher at Pimlico State High School for many years. So they were two standouts. But, you know, along the way, there were lots of people that planted seeds and I guess encouraged me to keep stepping up. And for that, I've been ever so grateful.
3: What do you reckon their reaction is to you going to Harvard next year?
5: I've actually received a message from Mrs. Bond, would you believe? Already?
3: Really?
5: Yeah. So it's funny that they, you know, educators truly want to see young people thrive, not just at school, but obviously after they leave school. And it really doesn't matter what ATAR they get. It matters what impact they make on the community thereafter.
3: It's always funny looking back sometimes at the report cards and wondering how you came to be where you are now. And mine used to say, talks too much, and now I'm here. So it's great that the teachers saw that in you and have also looped back to go, well, good on you. Look at you guys. So thanks so much for being with me. And we wish you all the best. Stay in touch. And I think producer Evie's already saying that she would like some Harvard merch on the way back.
5: The kids already want Harvard hoodies. I said, in Townsville, girls?
3: So very relatable. Thank you very much for that. Just all of these kids walking around Townsville with Harvard hoodies on. That's so funny. Northern Beaches State High School Principal Thomas Franklin, thank you very much for being with me today on ABC Across Queensland.
6: Howdy, it's Adam Stephen. Join me today for a radio road trip across regional Queensland. You'll laugh, hear news that matters, and meet real characters. That's Drive from 3 this afternoon on ABC Far North.
3: Coming up very shortly on the program, you've been hearing about the changes to the NDIS in the news in recent days. Of course, that Senate hearing is on. You'll hear more of the fears from families, from carers, coming up for you very shortly on ABC Across Queensland. That's just before your 10:30 news headlines.

0: It's the dream place from Cheap Trick from 1979. You're on ABC across Queensland, 20 minutes past 10. Thanks for your company today. Well, the chorus is growing louder for the government to press pause on proposed NDIS reforms. If you were with me yesterday on Mornings, you heard this from Joanna Cave, the Carers Australia CEO.
1: Poorer outcomes financially, poorer outcomes in employment terms, poorer outcomes in wellbeing. We know it's dangerous and risky for carers.
0: Similar sentiments have also come through from parents who have grave concerns in several situations. And as this week's Senate hearings continue today into the NDIS amendment and a report due back next week, more have been calling for the government to go back to the drawing board. Matilda Alexander is the CEO of Queensland Advocacy for Inclusion. She's also a human rights lawyer. Matilda, what are some of the biggest red flags for you on this right now?
2: I think what we're seeing is a shift in power away from participants and their doctors and their experts who can really say what their individual needs are towards a more political use of the power. So we do think this is executive overreach for politicians to be making decisions about vital life-saving supports for people with disability. This is of huge concern because that power is not constrained to the current government. So while we can take an indication from the current government of how they would use that power, there's nothing to say that future governments wouldn't misuse that power or use it in a way to prejudice certain groups of people. We know that access is going to be harder. We know that the tests for how to get onto the NDIS are going to be much harder, as well as the plans being cut. And with these increased tests, I think that the difficulty is that where are people going to go? We don't have foundational supports or other supports that are in place. This is not going to be savings. These are not savings. This is shifting the costs of disability support to families, to parents, to people with disability, and to state government services like hospitals.
0: You said it's not going to create savings. The government argues that it is about savings. And a lot of people have made the comment to me, it feels like the wrong groups are being punished. Is that what you're hearing as well?
2: Yeah, certainly. I mean, when we look, for example, at the test for permanency, you have to have exhausted all of the available treatments. Now, this might be people who have been on the NDIS for years and been involved with various disability systems through their whole lives. Are we going to go back and say, you know, you've got an intellectual disability, you've been living in a group home, you went to a special school, and now at the age of 54 you have to go back and show what is even the available treatments? More concerning even than that, though, is that the test explicitly says it doesn't matter if you can't afford or if you live too far away from available treatments. So for somebody who might need weekly treatment in Brisbane and they're living up in the Gulf of Queensland, will they be excluded from the NDIS because they can't fly down for what a treatment that is often, you know, very experimental or negligible benefit? And we are constantly seeing in the tribunal people saying my disability is permanent, and the doctors all saying that, and it being questioned time and time again.
0: That must be so re-traumatising for people.
2: Look, this is absolutely re-traumatising for people and an excessive burden administratively on people who already have so many administrative barriers in their lives, just to live, just to get up sometimes, just to get showered, just to get to work or to get out of the house. There are already so many additional steps, and so this is going to put a

0: lot more stress on those moments.
1: How do these reforms sit when we also consider the Disability Royal Commission?
0: So the Disability Royal Commission was such a groundbreaking time that said we need to move people out of institutions and segregated environments, and we need to ensure that people with disability have rights. We still don't have a Federal Human Rights Act, and federal disability rights protections was recommended by the Royal Commission. We are concerned that what we're seeing is an increase towards more institutionalisation of people with disability, which of course the Disability Royal Commission said leads to abuse, neglect and a range of other disadvantage and violence against people with disabilities. Our concern is that without adequate NDIS support, we will return to institutionalisation.
1: That's heartbreaking.
0: Yeah, yes. This is why so many people with disability are so stressed right now, so anxious, because these are changes that will affect day-to-day lives. And these are changes that we actually don't yet know the full budgetary impact of these changes. So we don't know who is the groups that are going to be targeted for what percentage of what aspect of their plans. We just know that there's going to be a power to say this group gets this much less. We don't yet know how many people are going to be unable to meet that permanence test. How's that going to be applied? So all of the really good work that we've done to develop a sensible body of case law to fully explain and to test the NDIS laws and to make sure that they make a common sense approach. That's how the court has described it in some of the cases. What is the common sense approach to funding of disability supports? And we're going to lose so much of that work that we put in to make this scheme work, to make this scheme fair.
1: It's losing progress.
0: Absolutely. It's losing progress. It's losing rights. Most of all, it's losing the dignity of day-to-day life for people with disability.
1: One of the elements of these proposed changes is essentially putting a greater onus of responsibility and accountability on parents of people with a disability as well, and those non-paid carers. What flaws do you think there are with that concept?
0: That concept is built around the idea that the NDIS won't fund you to the extent that it would be reasonably expected that a parent of a child of a similar age would contribute something. So it's kind of taking this ableist notion of the perfect parent and saying, we'll deduct that from your plan. We know that nobody fits in that box. Nobody fits in this reasonable expectation of a parent. It's very rare actually to have, you know, the two-parent family with reasonably well off to pay for the reports and they're both, you know, able to work. They both don't have disability themselves. That's actually not how the world works. So many children with disability are in families where there are multiple children with disabilities, where parents have disabilities themselves, or a range of other different complexities around their family structure, including regional and remote localities, including single parent families. So to kind of encapsulate one reasonable, almost hypothetical parent and say, well, you have to do all of that regardless of the shape and context of your family, again, is moving away from an individualised approach that takes into account each family as its own entity and says, this is what a family is, a reasonable family.
1: Do we need to press pause? Does the government need to press pause on this?
0: Absolutely, it does. We haven't given enough time for the 2024 changes to really filter through to see what the financial impact of those are. And we certainly should not be rushing ahead with changes which do not have sufficient protection to ensure there is no harm being done, to ensure that people will not be seriously harmed or even die as a result of these changes.
1: That's Matilda Alexander, the CEO for Queensland Advocacy for Inclusion, also a human rights lawyer.
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1: It is coming up to 10:30 on ABC across Queensland, and it is time to find out what's making news this morning. To do that, James Tugwell joins me with the latest. Good morning.
4: Morning, Susan. The United States has begun another round of attacks against Iran.

0: The US Central Command says they're self-defense strikes in response to what it described as Iran's unwarranted and continued aggression. The US yesterday struck military targets in retaliation for the downing of an American helicopter near the Strait of Hormuz. Iran in turn fired attack drones at US assets in the region, which were intercepted. Back home, North Queensland police are investigating an alleged assault involving Townsville Mayor Nick Demetto on Magnetic Island. The alleged incident occurred between the 42-year-old councillor and a 28-year-old man on Sunday afternoon. Councillor Demetto told the ABC he will be making no further comment. Federal government officials have issued a warning about Australia's increasing reliance on Elon Musk's Starlink ahead of SpaceX's IPO this week. Around 200,000 Australians use the satellite internet provider. Documents obtained under Freedom of Information laws show Home Affairs officials expressed concern that Starlink's success is a challenge to Australia's sovereignty. Retailer JB Hi-Fi will refund 200 customers more than $250,000 after the consumer watchdog raised concerns about its pricing claims in advertising. The ACCC alleges that JB Hi-Fi promoted 17 products as being discounted from a previous price, but they had never been sold at the higher price, or they were only briefly sold at the higher price. The products include two laptops, a virtual reality headset, and a gaming monitor. And in sport, Olympic gold medalist Cameron McAvoy has won the men's 50-metre freestyle event at the Australian Swimming Trials. McAvoy swam a time of 21.32 seconds. Just half a second off his own world record. More news in half an hour.
1: Thank you very much for that, James. This morning we've been talking about how to stay awake when you're on a bit of a road trip. Do you have a particular go-to snack for when you're on a road trip?
0: Blueberries.
1: Blueberries. Very healthy of you, James.
0: Well, you, on a road trip, you if you eat too unhealthy, you're not doing any exercise,
1: well,
0: and it really leaves you feeling a bit meh, I find.
1: Yeah, that's very true. I thought you were going to say sour worms because somebody in the office yesterday brought in some sour worms and they went very quickly.
0: They did go very quickly.
1: When I hear you were the sour worms provider.
0: I provided them, but I don't know who ate them because they were gone quickly.
1: Everybody, obviously.
0: And no one was taking a road trip, so I don't know if there's any excuse. It's kind of invalid.
1: Yeah, that's true. I wonder how quickly blueberries would go.
0: Yeah, my dad always said that that you have to have healthy snacks. You have to have snacks on a road trip. They save your life. They're life-saving snacks.
1: Yes.
0: Because he just says the little sugar hit keeps you awake on those freeways. So he'd often turn up with a milkshake or something that he'd had just to save his life was always what
1: exactly.
0: He said.
1: Exactly. Save your life. A life-saving snack. I like that. Tell me about your life-saving snacks. Thank you very much for that, James. 1300-630-222. Tell me what your go-to snack is on a road trip, 1300-630-222 or text 0487-993-222. Tony from My Daddy's Tractor, which is the name of one of the cars for the fundraising rallies that zip around the country, one of those cars. Tony says, while we rally, we have regular stops and activities to keep safe. In my personal life, I drive from Rockhampton and Townsville and I leave late on a Sunday and stop for fuel, have dinner somewhere, try to stop and support a local business like a pub or a servo, I guess, and before arriving around 11 o'clock in Rocky. Snacks, sometimes lollies, chips or mandarins and grapes. The biggest thing is plenty of water. Yes, keeping hydrated. Tell me your go-to snack for your road trips, 1300-630-222 or text on 0487-993-222. Coming up very shortly on ABC Across Queensland, we hear it all the time, especially when we talk about mental health check-ins with our mates, asking things like, how are you? But what happens when you do check in and you realise they might need more help than you can give? That conversation just ahead on ABC Across Queensland.

0: Hosier, Too Sweet from 2024. You're on ABC across Queensland. And do you look too sweet when it comes to your road trips and staying awake? Ah, yes, I had to do it. Sorry, everyone. 1300 630 222. What are the things that keep you awake and alert when you are on a long road trip? Is it the sweets? Nora Faye says nuts. Nuts to snack on along the way. And it might be something sweet. It might be something healthy. It might be something that's golden and crispy. James, I'm looking at you. James says, when driving from Townsville to the Tablelands, I stop in at Silkwood for a couple of dimmies. Can't beat them, says James. Crispy dim sim. Thank you very much, James. Let me know what your go-to road trip snack is, especially on those long drives, the ones that help you keep awake and alert. Daz says grapes and mini carrots. Ooh, I love a mini carrot. They're so delicious. Why are they better than the normal size carrots? Don't know. But they are. And if it works, it works. Thank you very much, Daz, James and Nora Faye. Let me know your go-to road trip snack.
1: Howdy, it's Adam Stephen. Join me today for a radio road trip across regional Queensland. You'll laugh, hear news that matters, and meet real characters. That's Drive from 3 this afternoon on ABC Far North.
0: 20 minutes until your 11 o'clock ABC news. Well, checking in on a friend, it sounds pretty simple, but it can kind of get pretty tricky pretty quickly. Maybe they're struggling. Maybe the same heavy conversation keeps coming up. Maybe you've tried to gently suggest therapy or seeing a psychologist and it hasn't landed the way you kind of hoped. So what do you and how do you encourage a friend to get professional support without making them feel judged or pushed or abandoned? Associate Professor Glenn Hosking is a clinical psychologist with La Trobe University. Glenn, we often hear the advice to check in on our mates, but once you've checked in, how do you know someone or when someone might need more support than just a friend can give?

0: perspective.
1: So sometimes we might be talking with our friends and we might hear similar stories kind of coming up repeatedly with the same friend. Sometimes we might notice that that friend is, you know, being affected by that same problem more significantly. We might be noticing that their functioning is starting to really decrease. Their mood is particularly low. Perhaps they're experiencing ongoing stress and anxiety. Or maybe they're relying on unhealthy coping strategies. So they might be using excessive amounts of recreational drugs or alcohol. And these things can really point us to go, okay, maybe this is something that could warrant some professional attention.
0: The very strong signs there that, you know, that conversation has moved beyond just venting or a rough patch and that it, you know, there is potential harms there, you mean?
1: That's right. Yeah, exactly. That, you know, we all experience our day-to-day stresses and often we will get relief from talking with friends kind of about it. But if you're a friend and you're talking to someone and you're kind of noticing some of these things, that these things seem to be hitting really heavily or some of those uncoping strategies are coming to the fore, this can be a good opportunity or it can be, you know, kind of a good indication that perhaps we want to suggest ever so gently seeking some professional support.
0: Why do you think suggesting therapy can feel so loaded, even when it is genuinely coming from a place of care?
1: Yeah, look, I think sometimes we can think about therapy as being something that might be kind of wrapped up in perhaps pre-existing ideas around what it means to go and see a psychologist. Mm. But sometimes people can think that seeing a psychologist is only for people who are at like kind of the upper end of mental health conditions or are experiencing really significant mental health disorders. And of course, they are. But often we can think that, you know, someone who's experiencing perhaps a spike in anxiety or maybe a decrease in their mood or perhaps they're dealing with significant grief and loss. These are great things that psychologists and other mental health professionals can be really good and effective at addressing and of helping us through. And so sometimes I think we can think that it's a bit of a hard thing or a harsh thing to suggest someone to see a psychologist, because we sometimes think that, I know it's only for the, you know, really mentally unwell people, but that's not the case.
0: Hearing from Associate Professor Glenn Hosking, a clinical psychologist, and he's with La Trobe University. Sometimes people might also come from a place of, hey, I've been there, and I know that going in to ask for that help sooner rather than later is also a benefit, especially in some places where there might be a bit of a waiting time to see somebody.
1: Yeah, so sometimes people sharing that they've got good support or that they found it really helpful to see a psychologist or to see a mental health professional can be a really helpful thing for a friend to hear. It can normalise it as an option and be a really supportive way that suggesting someone to seek support, it can be a really helpful way to do that.
0: Yeah, I've found that in my experience, Glenn, when I'm very open that I see a psychologist at least monthly, and then sometimes people will reach out to me and just say, hey, how did you get started, or what was that process like for you? And it sort of makes it less of a foreign idea for them to explore and makes it a bit more real for them to feel like they can access.
1: I think it's a really helpful thing for people to share the supports that they've got, the things that they've found helpful in looking for a psychologist. I moved, you know, kind of recently, and I said to people around me, I'm like, oh, look, I'm trying to find a good GP, and got recommendations kind of from that. It would be great if we saw it in the same kind of way that, you know, I found this service particularly good, or this is what I did in terms of getting around these kinds of things, because there are some things you might just not know around, particularly if you're wanting to see a psychologist and access Medicare to support that.
0: How do you actually start the conversation in a way that does feel caring and not critical so that it can be received in the best way possible?
1: Yeah, so I think the first kind of things, and often, you know, we're pretty good at doing this when we're hearing a story from somebody else or we're hearing a problem, is to, you know, validate. So to not rush in and try and fix the problem, to not rush in and give advice about what

0: someone should do, but to validate that. But then to also show some concern, like to be like, hey, you know, I can really see that this is weighing pretty heavily for you, or I can see that this is having an impact. And you know, to express that, you know, to demonstrate empathy around that, I'm really sorry that that's what you're experiencing. And then offering as an option the possibility of seeing a psychologist or of seeking therapeutic support, that it is a support, that it's not a, like an intervention, it's not something that indicates that the person's, you know, gone crazy or they're about to be committed to a mental health institution, but rather, you know, this is something that is there as support, you know. And so even just suggesting it as, you know, have you ever thought that this might be something that might help you in this kind of moment, or, you know, trying to say, you know, I wonder if this is an option that you had considered or you thought could be something that might help you at this time.
1: What about if they do get defensive or shut it down or they take it badly? What do you do if you find yourself in that situation where it's not being received as first intended?
0: Yeah, so I mean, first of all, like it's important if you are that friend and you suggest that as an option and it backfires and it's met with perhaps anger or hostility, I think it's very important, firstly, as a friend to remind yourself that this was something that you've suggested through the lens of concern. Reassure them that your friendship and your support is unconditional and is always kind of there, and that this was just something that, you know, perhaps you'd found it helpful, like we were saying earlier, or that you thought might be kind of something that they could consider as a way to try and deal with their problem. But of course, the choice about whether they access or take you up on that advice, or follow that advice rather, is completely their choice. You know, they are the ones that are driving this and have the complete autonomy about it.
1: And for somebody who wants to keep being there for a mate but is starting to feel out of their depth, how can they set a boundary without making the other person feel like they're being abandoned, for example?
0: It is important to kind of put those sort of boundaries kind of down. And I'm here that I can listen, and I can support you, and I can do things for you around this to help you as much as I can. But I'm also limited in what I'm able to provide here. So having some firm boundaries around that is really important.
1: That is Associate Professor Glenn Hosking, a clinical psychologist with La Trobe University. And you should reach out for support if you do need that. If that conversation has brought up some tough conversations for you, you can reach out to Lifeline on 13 11 14. Thanks for being with me this morning. Just under 15 minutes until your 11 o'clock ABC News.
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1: And I'm doing a bit of a road trip tomorrow. We're broadcasting live from the Townsville Folk Festival. And I wondered if you had some ideas of what you should snack on to keep yourself awake and alert while you're on the road. What's your go-to road trip snack? 1300 630 222 or text on 0487 993 222. We've got a message here from Aaron from Mareeba who says beef jerky and Bundaberg ginger beer. Oh, the classic Aussie snacks. And Adrian in Aitkenvale in Townsville says some of the things that they look to is the Servo Hotbox Cheese Kranskis. Can't be beaten. Thank you very much for your message. Let me know, what are your go-to road trip snacks? Text line 0487 993 222. And coming up, a not-so-alarming invention inspired by his grandfather's fall. A 20-year-old engineering student's created a smart clock that chimes exactly when needed.

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1: Tat.
2: Models, Out of Mind, Out of Sight from 1985. 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Susan with you this morning. 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
2: Thanks for being with me today. If you have an elderly parent or grandparent who is living on their own, there's a good chance you've worried about their health and safety and might have even had a few scares. That was the case for a young Queensland man, Kai Gould, after his beloved grandfather had a fall and wasn't found for nearly 48 hours. As Jessica Ross discovered, that led to the university student inventing a clever device that's now being snapped up at a rapid rate.
5: All you've got to do is open up your phone, open up your settings.
6: Kai Gould is in his garage, turned factory. In his hand is an alarm clock with a difference.
5: Then at that medication time, it will start beeping.
6: It's the size of a regular clock with a digital display that shows the time, then switches to notifications depending on what the user has set. And there's a big green button on the top.
5: You can do more than just medication. So in this example here, I've got blood pressure as well. So it will keep beeping the five times, quiet, five times, quiet, five times, and then it'll just start beeping until they press that button. It goes sending, it takes a second to send. There you go, the user knows it's been sent. And in 10 seconds time, I'll get a message on my phone. There you go. Kai has acknowledged the medication at 10:35 a.m.
6: The concept is simple and all the more notable given the inventor is a 20-year-old electrical engineering student.
7: I feel like this will get you a high distinction.
5: Yeah, I got my final year project I'm doing now, so pretty much all done.
6: He lives on Queensland's Sunshine Coast.
5: I bought a 3D printer about 2 years ago and I've been printing things every second weekend, fixing things in the house, making a mess in the garage. Just love it so much.
6: His beloved grandfather, Brett, lives on a farm out west, but he's never far from Kai's mind.
5: And he had a fall about a year ago now, and he was on the ground for 2 days and no one knew about it. We were all thinking, oh, we should have called him. Why did none of us think to call him? But then when we tried to call him, he hated it. Didn't want us to talk to him every day. Just not that kind of social person. Likes to be by himself on a farm. We bought him a necklace, bought him a watch, hated both of them.
6: But the fiercely independent 79-year-old has embraced his grandson's invention.
5: And he uses it every day, every morning, every night, and I know he's okay.
6: Kai's dad, Chris Gould, says it's actually improved their relationship.
8: We found the phone calls with him have been a lot more social and easier because when we look back, we really were ringing him up and questioning him about, have you done this, have you done that, rather than just ringing up to see how he was going.
6: Kai recently put up a social media post asking for feedback about the medical clock and was overwhelmed by the response, not just from individuals, but also care providers. A Sunshine Coast retirement village has purchased 11 of the clocks to trial with its residents, and potential investors are circling. But Kai prefers to go it alone for now.
5: Almost every time, the first thing they want to do is lift the price. It makes it way too unaffordable for the elderly people. I'm trying to keep the price down as low as I can, keep it as accessible to people as I can.
9: We've had various forms of technology available for the last 20 years or so, but there's always developments and, you know, I'm quite excited by this one.
6: Jeff Rowe, CEO of Age and Disability Advocacy Australia, says technology that can help older people live independently for longer is always needed.
9: We don't hear many older people saying, I want to go into residential aged care, I want to go into nursing home. People want to stay in their communities and have that sense of autonomy. Options like a smartwatch or a pendant are dependent on people putting them on and wearing them. And it's very easy to hop out of the shower and forget to do that. The option that's been developed here is really useful for a particular cohort of older people. In our current world where ageism is alive and well, it's really encouraging to see young people looking out for their older family members and thinking about solutions.
6: Back in the garage, Chris is pleased to see his son's knack for gadgets being put to good use.
8: It was probably started at about the age of 14 where, like, if the TV broke, he was not just pulling it apart, but he was starting to actually fix things then. So that was a big change in life. It's nice to have my garage sort of half back now and the dining room table we can actually use again rather than having bits and pieces of projects everywhere. But, yeah, couldn't be prouder of him.
6: Even if it means delaying his own retirement plans because his son's smart clock has become so popular.
8: I was just about to go backpacking and explore Asia for a year. I got 6 weeks in and I've got the phone call, this is out of control, Dad. You're coming back. So I've arrived back to, there's 1,500 pamphlets to fold. And I was up until 8 o'clock last night building clocks with him. So yeah, it's been great bonding time, but hey, I'm still not on holidays.
5: It's amazing. I couldn't believe a simple device I made for my granddad could help so many people. I want to continue expanding from that Australia-wide and then take on the world.
2: That's engineering student, inventor and grandson Kai Gould ending that story from Jessica Ross. Incredible, isn't it? A family business, a problem, a solution, and everybody getting put to work. A true family business. You're on ABC across Queensland.
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2: And tomorrow, as you've probably been hearing me mention, I'll be broadcasting live from the Townsville Folk Festival. We'll be bringing you artists from across Queensland. We'll be chatting with producers about why on earth they allow a festival to happen on their property, among the animals and more. You'll hear all about that tomorrow. I do hope you'll join me to hear all of the wonderful music as well, including some music live from the festival. That's coming up tomorrow from 9 o'clock on ABC Across Queensland. And today, after your 11 o'clock ABC News on Conversations, Sarah Konoski's guest is Morel Day. As a young woman looking for adventure, Morel hitchhiked on a catamaran sailing from Darwin to Sri Lanka. And as you know, there's more to the stories. Tune in for Conversations.
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11: 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I don't know what idle is. You've got to keep going. You've got to keep active. 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
12: ABC News. Good morning, I'm Maria Hatzakis. The United States has announced it's launched new strikes on Iran after President Donald Trump vowed more action. John Lyons reports from Washington.
13: The United States Central Command has announced that it's launched new attacks against multiple targets in Iran. US Central Command said it was carrying out several self-defense strikes at the direction of the President Donald Trump. This latest escalation follows the downing of a US helicopter this week, prompting retaliation yesterday. John Lyons, ABC News, Washington.
12: US Defense Secretary Pete Hegseth has accused Iran of stalling negotiations to end the war.
14: As President Trump said, they've been tap, tap, tapping. You can see when someone's trying to tap, tap, tap on a deal. Instead, they're going to have tap, tap, tap bombs dropping on key facilities in Iran from the United States of America.
12: Iran's top joint military says it has closed the Strait of Hormuz to all ships. It's warning that any vessel, including oil tankers, that try to pass the strait will be targeted. In other news, a search is underway for two teenagers accused of a carjacking in the South Burnett. Police allege the boys stole a car from a man and woman in their 70s on Glendon Street in Kingaroy about 6 o'clock last night. The woman was taken to hospital with minor injuries. The car was found in Cherbourg late last night. Investigations are continuing. The Queensland government says it hopes an expansion of the Cairns Hospital will begin later this year. Health Minister Tim Nicholls says the project will cost more than $1 billion and will boost capacity. He says tenders have just opened.
15: The process will take about 2 months, and once that process has been completed and finalised and the tenders have come in, they'll be assessed. Once the assessment has taken place and the contract is awarded, we expect works to commence before the end of 2026.
12: Police believe there could be more victims after a series of slingshot attacks across Brisbane. Four men allegedly used the weapons to fire metal objects at members of the public in Paddington, Toowong and St Lucia in late May, injuring four people. The suspects, aged between 19 and 20, have been charged with offences including assault occasioning bodily harm. Detective Acting Senior Sergeant Mark Bruggerman is urging anyone with information to come forward.
1: At this stage, it appears that the incidents were random and people were randomly targeted. Obviously, any offence of this kind is treated with utmost seriousness, and such behaviour in our community is completely unacceptable.
12: Internal documents reveal federal government officials are privately warning about the risks of a growing reliance on Elon Musk's Starlink. Cam Wilson explains.
16: Thousands of Australians are lining up to buy shares in SpaceX when it goes public later this week. The satellite company says it is raising money to fund its ambitions of expanding a global and one day interplanetary communications network. A Home Affairs presentation obtained through a Freedom of Information request shows officials have been flagging the risks of relying on a privately owned foreign satellite network. An internal presentation warned of availability risks because of Starlink's offshore nature. SpaceX did not respond to a request for comment.
12: Retailer JB Hi-Fi will refund 200 customers more than $250,000 after the consumer watchdog raised concerns about its pricing claims in advertising. The refunds are for products including laptops, a virtual reality headset and a gaming monitor. The ACCC alleges that JB Hi-Fi promoted 17 products as being discounted from a previous price, but they had never been sold at the higher price or they were only briefly sold at the higher price. The company has been contacted for comment. In sport, Olympic gold medalist Cameron McAvoy has won the men's 50 metres freestyle event at the Australian Swimming Trials. Sam Short has secured his third win of the meet, taking out the 800 metres freestyle. Ollie O'Callaghan booked a ticket to the Commonwealth Games, winning the women's 200 metres freestyle. The Games will begin next month in Glasgow. To the weather for Queensland, showers, isolated storms and periods of rain in the southern and central interior, mostly sunny in the west, isolated to scattered showers elsewhere. Cairns and Rockhampton 27, Townsville 29, Mackay and Bundaberg 25, Mount Isa 30. In the southeast, cloudy with showers and the chance of a storm inland, Brisbane, the Gold and Sunshine Coasts 23, Toowoomba 17. 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
22: Mirelle Day invents stories. She's won a Ned Kelly Lifetime Award for her crime novels, and her gothic tale, Lambs of God, was recently turned into a TV series. But Mirelle's own life story has had its share of dramatic twists, dangerous adventures, and mysterious characters. When Mirelle was a young woman in Sydney, she fell in love with Tony. It was the 1970s, and for Tony and Mirelle, it seemed like they could rewrite all the rules of what life was supposed to be. They moved to a ramshackle house on the New South Wales coast and were very happy together. Then one rainy morning, Tony died in a car accident. He was just 28 years old. Mirelle was torn apart by grief and lost from herself. She ended up travelling with a friend to North Queensland, and in Cairns, the two spontaneously joined the crew of a yacht. After they anchored in Darwin, Mirelle and her friend switched boats, joining the crew of a catamaran, skippered by a Frenchman named Jean Kay. And his story turned out to be wilder than anything Mirelle could have ever invented. She's written a book about Jean and about that time's long tale in her life. It's called Reckless. Hi, Mirelle.
23: Hi, Sarah.
22: This book, as I say, is called Reckless. Were you raised to be a girl to take risks?
23: No, completely the opposite, actually. The message that I got from a very early age was that the world was a dangerous place. don't go outside the fence, don't play on the road, and above all, do not get into cars with strange men. So what do I do as soon as I had a bit of a freedom? I got into it, not a car with a strange man, but a boat with a strange man.
3: What did your parents think of your relationship with this first great love, with Tony?
23: They were very disapproving of it. We were living in sin, that was the way my mother described it. She wanted us to get married and do all of that kind of thing, but, you know, it was the 70s, we were rewriting the rules. Marriage was a bourgeois institution. It turned a man into a husband and a woman into a wife. So that was fairly traumatic as well, but I'd had Tony by my side to cope with that. He also came from a family that disowned him because of being a conscientious objector to the Vietnam War, etc. And his father had been, like mine, a World War II veteran, and that was completely rebellious on his behalf to have done something, you know, against the family tradition.
3: At the end of that awful year when Tony died, you got a writing grant from the Australia Council. What did you spend the money on?
23: Well, if anybody from the Australia Council is listening, I did do the work. But part of it was spent on buying an old Mercedes-Benz 220S, a second-hand car that I bought from a friend, and it was a bit of an old rattle trap, and it was very large and I was quite small. Probably bit off a bit more than I could chew with that car.
3: A bit was spent on champagne as well, I think, Mireille.
23: Yes, that's true. I think there was a crate of champagne involved, which I drank most of.
3: Well, you and a friend drove up in this old Mercedes up to Cairns, where you met someone at the youth hostel who invited you to come and work on a yacht with him. Had you spent much time on boats?
23: I'd never actually been on a yacht. Ironically enough, I met Tony on a boat, but it was one of those harbour cruises that went around Sydney Harbour. But I'd never really been on something that was wind-powered or had sails. So, but why not? You know, I was ready to set off and have an adventure. And running from the grief to a certain extent, sometimes not making good decisions. I made the big decision, at some point in that grief early on, about a year after Tony had died, when the anniversary came up again and all the visual reminders were still there, that the place I was in was a terrible place and I had to decide to either die or live, and I chose to live. And this was part of the living. I had no idea how to do it, and probably I did it more extremely than I would have, certainly more extremely than my parents would have liked me to.
3: So you joined this first boat in Cairns, but things didn't work out there, and you ditched this yacht and its skipper in Darwin, where a woman invited you to join her on a different boat. What was that boat, the O'Cat, like the first time you stepped inside? How did it seem to you?
23: Oh, it was wonderful. It recalled for me one of my favourite childhood television shows, which was called Adventures in Paradise. And it had a wonderful, adventurous, tall, dark and handsome skipper called Adam Troy. That was the character's name, and the actor was Gardner McKay. And he sailed the South Pacific and had great adventures, and I wanted some of that. I'm not sure if I was in love with him or in love with the life. And when I first stepped on board O'Cat, Jean was in a similar position.
3: This is the skipper, Jean Kay.
23: Jean Kay, the skipper of O'Cat. He wasn't as tall, dark and handsome, and there was none of that romantic frisson for me. But he was this larger-than-life character. A call to adventure was the first feeling that I had from him. There was an elemental empathy between the two of us as well, which I've kind of thought about later. The boat itself, it reminded me of Adventures in Paradise too. When you entered the cabin, it was like being in a laid-back casino. There was blue toweling curtains on the windows. There was a blue and red carpet. The cushions had, the blue cushions had red Tahitian hibiscus on them. It was so much like Adventures in Paradise. I thought my dream had come true.
3: Books and music too?
23: Yes. What a bonus that was, because on the first boat there had been no books and no music that I recall. I didn't see what the books were for a start, but I knew there were books there and they looked like novels. And he had the music that we liked too, Jacques Brel, a French singer, Pink Floyd,
3: Neil Young,
23: yes, all of those 70s, Santana.
3: And Jean the Skipper there, what did he look like?
23: He was dressed like Gardner McKay. He was dressed only in trousers the first time with, his cuffs rolled up. So bronze, having sailed from the other half, other side of the world. This mop of unruly hair, and that he looked at you from under and had quite prominent eyebrows too. These extremely dark eyes, dark brown eyes, that you never knew what was going on inside that head. They revealed nothing, but they had a very piercing glance that saw right inside of you.
3: So he was charismatic, Morel?
23: He was charismatic, but I wasn't swept away by that. I think when I thought that there was an elemental empathy, part of it was, sure, he was the call to adventure. And the other thing was that I felt somehow equal to him. But in charisma, there is a more superior character to another one. There's a charismatic figure and the other one's a fan. It never felt like that ever with Jean and myself. And I think it was because having taken that journey into grief and still being there in a way, that wasteland of grief, that like him, I had seen beyond the horizon. And as I got to know him, I realised he had trauma in his life too that I think we both related to deaths. He had deaths in his life too.
3: Where was he heading on this, OCAT? Where were you signing up to sail to?
23: To go to Sri Lanka, from Darwin to Sri Lanka. That was the plan, but we didn't quite make it there.
3: Well, tell me about your first days at sea on the OCAT. What were they like?
23: Well, they were somewhat halcyon, despite the fact that we got storms most days. We had been given advice, or Jean had been given advice by the yachties in Darwin, not a good time of year to be sailing that direction, mate. Winds and tides are against you. And in fact, this was the same time of year that Cyclone Tracy had obliterated Darwin 5 years before we were there. But Jean was a risk taker and he said, it's a lucky boat. OCAT is a lucky boat.
3: These are lucky boats. Okay. I am French. Just the ocean will do as I say.
23: That's right. Exactly. I will shout at it and it will behave.
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0: ABC News, good afternoon. I'm Michael Bausch. The Prime Minister is now leaving the door open to extending the cut in the fuel excise amid the latest flare-up in the Middle East war. It was halved in April to protect motorists from spiking global oil prices, but it's due to expire at the end of the month, along with the suspension of the heavy road user charge. Anthony Albanese says the federal government will continue to monitor the price of fuel in the coming weeks.
1: We're very conscious about the pressures that are on people, not just individuals, but of course diesel is higher than it was on February 28, but it has also come down substantially.
0: Meantime, the US military says it's completed what it's called self-defense strikes on multiple targets in Iran. Sara Amir reports.
2: The attacks were concentrated on southern Iran, with Iranian media reporting that explosions were heard in the port city of Bandar Abbas, at the key maritime hub at Gangan Port, and in the city of Minab near the Strait of Hormuz, among others. Washington says it targeted Iranian military surveillance capabilities, communication systems, and air defense sites. Iran's Revolutionary Guard says it struck American bases in Kuwait and Bahrain in retaliation. U.S. President Donald Trump has told Fox News he spoke directly to Iranian officials who asked him to stop the bombing, but Iran rejects it contacted the U.S. leader.
0: More than 700 frontline health workers have undergone vital retraining as Queensland Health rolls out strict new maternity guidelines. It was prompted by a tragic loss at a regional hospital, as Jasmine Hines reports.
3: Central Queensland's Beck Spreadborough was a consumer representative on the guidelines. She advocated for change after her son Albie died at the Emerald Hospital in 2023 following an obstructed labour where the baby cannot move through the birth canal. Queensland Health says the guidelines were developed with a range of stakeholders and have strengthened maternity services. It provides information for clinicians in areas like assessing labour progress and potential interventions. Albie's death will be the subject of a coronial inquest at a date still to be determined.
0: Queensland police are searching for two teenagers accused of a carjacking in the South Burnett. Joshua McIntosh reports.
4: Officers allege the boys approached a man and a woman in their 70s getting into a parked car on Glendon Street in Kingaroy about 6 o'clock last night. Police allege one of the teens, armed with a knife, pulled the woman out of the vehicle while the other threatened the man. The teenagers left in the stolen car. The woman was taken to hospital with minor injuries. Police found the vehicle in Cherbourg about 11 o'clock last night. Anyone with information that could assist police with their investigation is being urged to come forward.
0: Well, forget Hollywood. A real-life Finding Nemo sequel is playing out in North Queensland and local divers are worried. James Tugwell reports.
5: The film Finding Nemo made clownfish an international icon.
6: Dad, maybe while I'm at school, I'll see a shark.
5: When the species known as a true Nemo turned up in a bay on Magnetic Island in 2022, it became known among divers as Island Nemo. Locals have been watching the fish grow, but now it's disappeared. Diver Lawrence Scheel says the timing is suspicious.
7: This Nemo has survived major flooding events, multiple cyclones, multiple heat waves and bleaching events. When he was taken, it was calm conditions.
5: Its disappearance comes after snorkelers pinpointed the fish's location on a citizen scientist app, prompting fears it may have been poached.
0: In sport, Olympic gold medalist Cameron McAvoy has won the 50 metres freestyle at the Australian swimming trials. Sam Short secured his third win of the meet, taking out the 800 metres freestyle. Molly O'Callaghan booked a ticket to the Commonwealth Games, winning the women's 200 metres freestyle. The games begin next month in Glasgow. To finance, on the markets, the ASX 200 is down 33 points to 8,620. The Australian dollar's worth just over 70 US cents. Queensland's weather mostly fine today in the west, but showers elsewhere. They'll be widespread at times for the north tropical coast, with some rain for the southern and central interior. Brisbane's top today, 23, a similar forecast for tomorrow. Brisbane, the Gold Coast and the Sunshine Coast, 15 to 23. Ipswich, 11 to 23. 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
10: Good afternoon. Thank you for your company on the Country Hour today. I'm filling in for Callie Buchanan and I'll be with you for the rest of the week today and tomorrow as well. And then you'll hear Callie again back on Monday. But first, today, Mackay Sugar is continuing to respond to a cybersecurity incident. Now, if you missed this, what happened was Mackay Sugar has brought their crush operations at two of their three mills to a halt. Growers contacted in the early hours of yesterday morning. In an email sent to growers that the ABC has seen, it said the company's focus is on the safety of their people, protecting operational systems and maintaining business continuity. And they've engaged cybersecurity experts and are working with the authorities. Now, their Farley mill had only been crushing for a week when this happened, and the ABC has reached out to Mackay Sugar for comment as well, and I'll keep you up to date with that when they decide to talk to the media, to the public. Now, this incident comes just months after a cyber attack on a Victorian chicken meat processor. So it begs the question, are ag industries being targeted? Well, a cybersecurity expert is warning the industry to be prepared for these types of cybersecurity attacks. Glenn Henderson says primary industries are being targeted more often. The general manager of Aleva IT, a Queensland-based technology company, tells Amy Mitchell this can cause issues through the supply chain.
11: Certainly in primary industry, so are being targeted a lot more. I guess the challenge with the Mackay Sugar business compromises that there's also an industrial network attached to a corporate network. So cyber threat actors are definitely attacking the corporate networks as well as the industrial networks to get a bigger outage and bigger disruptions to businesses locally.
12: When you say corporate networks, who else is affected?
11: Yeah, in those scenarios, you get a lot of supply chain issues. So obviously, if it's a manufacturing plant, then there's a lot of suppliers that are affected by that outage. And that can have quite significant effects on that supply chain, but also on the customers getting the goods that they need as well too. So that's why those sorts of compromises are very common in the industrial network, because it creates such a big disruption for everybody, really.
12: Is there a bit of a checklist that they go through then on, obviously they have to let staff know. In this instance, they'd have to be letting, cane farmers know. Who else would be on that? What other items would be on that checklist as such?
11: There would be a lot of probably regulators too that would need to know in that case. It really depends if the company is either SOCI registered or, a primary industry, then there's lots of notifications to Australian Signals Directorate, things like that. So it can be a very drawn-out process.
12: We are hearing that it can be drawn out. What's the sort of rough time frame on these sorts of incidents?
11: It really depends on how the company is prepared, and there's two things that need to be considered. Firstly, is your environment cyber secure? But then also, do you have a response team to help you out and get you back on your feet quickly? And sometimes businesses don't necessarily have that response team to be able to help get back online and get everything running as it should.
12: In the instance that they don't, what happens then? Who is able to come on board and assist?
11: It can be a real struggle because you've got to either go to your current IT team. They may not be geared up to react to significant cyber responses. So you'd need to bring in, typically insurers get involved. They've normally got some good response teams that can help out, but it's very hard to predict how long that recovery can take in and around the forensics to find out what happened in the first place. It can be quite a challenge.
12: Glenn, what challenges do companies face when they're trying to determine the extent of a cyber breach?
11: There's a few factors that they've got to have a look at. Firstly, have they quarantined the issue that they've got? So have they solved or stopped the current attack? Secondly, they've got to look at whether or not they've lost any information, or what we call data exfiltration, to the threat actors. If that's happened, then there's a lot more processes to go through to work out what personally identifiable information has been lost. And then, yeah, people need to be notified. Customers may need to be notified, suppliers. It gets very

0: complex from there.
1: What are cybersecurity teams looking for when they investigate a cyber attack?
0: The first port of call is to, you know, stop the cyber attack in its tracks, so to neutralise the threat. And then they're going to look at what damage that cyber attack's had on the IT landscape, and then look at, you know, how much data has been lost, or is it just things have been disrupted? Can we recover from backup and be back on our way? They'll also be doing risk assessments around, you know, potential payments of ransomware and various other mechanisms now that are utilised by threat actors globally. So there's quite a few things that need to be done before a business can safely return to operations.
1: Glenn, what are cyber criminals hoping to achieve when they target a business? Is it about the money?
0: It can be, but we're finding a lot more it's about disruption and reputational damage, and that's certainly where they interrupt industrial networks. But and that what that does normally allows is more payments in and around ransomware, because the thought of having, you know, potentially hundreds of thousands of dollars of loss might outweigh just paying the ransom and getting back online.
1: Why would a company like Mackay Sugar be an attractive target?
0: Generally, it's speculation, but I would suggest it's around the fact that it's got so many customers or so many reliable parties that interact. So they've got the cane growers, you've got the mills, you've got the terminals, and then you've got the sales side of sugar. So there's quite a lot to it. And I think that's a pretty good opportunity if a threat actor can get in there, because there's lots of different angles they can try to extort money.
1: Glenn, are these attacks becoming more common in regional industries and in agriculture in particular?
0: Yeah, definitely. So that's certainly what we're seeing. So primary industries, mining, shipping, manufacturing, primary agriculture, all very big targets nowadays. And definitely we're seeing more and more attacks on those big ticket items, I guess is what you'd call for threat actors, because they can, again, they can extort a lot of money and a lot of disruption out of those entities.
1: For most people, when you think of a cyber attack, you often think of computers. But I guess how can they also end up disrupting physical operations like harvesting and milling as well?
0: Once the cyber attacks hit the actual, it's what's called the PLC, the Programmable Logical Controlling Network, which is the industrial side, that literally can not only can stop machinery, but it can actually damage machinery as well. And at that point, that can shut operations down outside of the IT and start affecting some of the machinery as well too. And the flow-on effect is huge, because if it's food and it's waiting and it can't be processed, it might go off, it might need to be disposed of, things like that. Those industrial networks can have a significant impact if a cyber attack is realised.
1: Are agricultural businesses becoming more vulnerable as they adopt more technology, do you think?
0: I think it's a challenging environment, because it's not as mature as a corporate IT network from a security standpoint. I think there's a lot happening in that space, and certainly, you know, ASD Essential 8 framework is helping businesses build a more robust and secure network. But yeah, I think it's very fickle in regards to who's implementing good security measures and who isn't.
1: Glenn, can businesses ever be completely protected from cyber attacks, do you think?
0: Look, in my experience, I'd probably say no, but they can certainly be in a very good position to respond and resume operations quickly. So it's really all about that response. Do you have a team? Are you ready to go? Have you got offsite backups? Can you bring, you know, everything back up and running quickly? That's where we talk to our customers about preparing a majority of their time and effort, is to ensure that they can recover quickly.
1: Are there some practical steps that farmers or other ag businesses can take to improve their cybersecurity?
0: Absolutely. So making sure that, you know, all of the devices that you use are fully security patched and that all the automatic updates are enabled. Make sure that you have a non-writable off-site backup copy of all your data and systems, and that you're keeping, if you're using a managed service provider, make sure that they're providing, you know, some good advice in and around what they need to be doing to prepare for cyber attacks.
1: What warning signs should businesses watch for?
0: Look, it's a good idea to keep an eye on the market. So the ACSC, the Australian Cyber Defence Centre, has a really good warning and notification system, so you can always check there to see what's happening in your industry. But also just making sure that, you know, all of those good hygiene measures are undertaken around your technology and that you don't take it for granted.
2: General Manager of Aleva.

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0: Thank you for your company on the Country Hour today. My name is Megan Hughes. It's a pleasure to have you. And if you want to join the conversation, you can send me a message on 0487 993 222. This afternoon, I'm talking about what's happening in Mackay at the moment and the cybersecurity incident that Mackay Sugar is currently responding to. It has shut down two of their mills just as the crush is getting underway. Now, it's also left cane farmers in limbo about when harvesting operations will be back up and running. Charles Townley is a third-generation cane farmer in Mackay who sends cane to both of Mackay Sugar's Farley and Racecourse mills. He says they got the call early yesterday to stop cutting cane.
2: The comm centre rang me up and just said, to cease harvesting. It was about 5:30 in the morning. Cease harvesting until further notice, and they've had somebody like hack their computers, so all their computers were down. So,
3: Charles, what was your reaction when you heard that?
2: Oh, not real good, but we've had rain, so it was a bit wet, and the mills have just started. They're pretty slow at the moment, so I don't know how long it's going to before they get going, sort of thing. Like something like that could take a few days too. So I don't know.
3: What impact will that have for your farm, particularly because you service both the Farley and also the Racecourse mills?
2: Yeah, well, it just puts the crushing back. If we lose a week or 3 days, well, the crushing's going to go that much longer where we really can't afford that sort of thing, you know.
3: What impact would it have on the cane that's sitting in the paddock at the moment?
2: Oh, not really. Yeah, no, it won't really impact the cane, but there's probably cane, I don't know, but there's probably cane still cut in bins, I'm not sure. Like, well, that'll probably get condemned, all that cane that's left in the bins. Like, so I don't know really what, if they could have kept on crushing while their computers were down, or they probably wouldn't have been able to. That's what I'm thinking. Like, once they lose their computers, well, they mightn't have been able to talk to the locos and where to find the locos where they are, the sugar, like test the sugar. It's everything's computer, so I don't know. There's probably cane still left in bins, I'd say. I'm not sure.
3: Will farmers have to look into, you know, insurance and things like that if there is an ongoing risk to their cane?
2: Well, I think the mill, like, if there's cane left in the bins, I think the mill sort of covers that. I think if they still can crush it, they just give the farmer the average CCS for that day, sort of in that variety. But, yeah, there's no insurance or anything like that, so as far as I know.
3: What are you up to on your farm today while you're waiting?
2: Just cleaning the shed out.
3: Plenty of jobs.
2: Cleaning up a bit. And doing a bit of maintenance, yeah.
3: Have you been given any time frames on how long this delay could be for?
2: Well, I just asked them yesterday, and somebody said, it could be another 24 hours. I don't really know. Like, can't even send texts out, I don't think, because the cane growers sent a text out on behalf of the mill. So just got to wait and see what's happening, going to happen. I don't know. Yeah, it could be out for a few more days. I don't know. I wouldn't have I don't know.
0: Plenty of time to clean that shed, hey. That was cane farmer Charles Townley speaking with Amy Mitchell. Now, as Charles mentioned, Cane Growers has been also updating their members on the latest. And Cane Growers CEO Joseph Borg tells Rob Kidd the latest he's heard this morning.
4: Investigations are still ongoing. I have been in contact with Mackay Sugar this morning and obviously over the course of yesterday. Look, to put it simply, there has been some sort of a cyber attack. I'm unaware of the details of it, but it has occurred, and it appears as though it has hit certain parts of the business and not other parts, but obviously it further investigations are carrying on. From my information, it appears as though Mackay Sugar has engaged outside firms to try to sort through it, and the comment that I received was that it is a very painstakingly slow process. But full credit to Mackay Sugar, they're moving as quickly as they can and as safely as they can, and the safety of their workers is paramount, and I acknowledge them very much for that.
5: Because some of the information that I saw yesterday afternoon was putting a halt to production. Is that true?
4: Yeah, well, the mills have stopped. So there was only two mills operating. Marion hasn't began yet. Yep. So Farley and Racecourse have come to a stop, to my knowledge. And as for the railway system, there was a halt in the locos, but then Mackay Sugar had fallback processes in place which enabled them to get the locos back to their sheds and get bins back to the mill. But at the moment, yeah, production has stopped, to my knowledge.

0: is in the world is subject to a cyber attack at any time, and they're working their way through it. At the end of the day, I guess if you're trying to find positives, it's positive that it's happened at the start of the crush and not halfway through it.
1: Mm-hmm.
0: And the weather is starting to get field conditions a little bit wet in some places. There are large areas, though, of the area that haven't had rain. But in some areas, it is a little dampish. But at the end of the day, it's happened at the start. Mackay Sugar are onto it. And yes, it is disappointing. We're losing crushing time. But unfortunately, this is one of those things that's out of everybody's control, bar the hackers or whatever it may be.
1: Yeah. Has any farmers or members had their contact information stolen from this incident that you know of?
0: I can't answer that. I don't know, Rob.
1: So okay. So the information you, as being the Kangaroo CEO, the information you've received from Mackay Sugar, happy with it? And whenever there's more information coming through today, you'll pass it on as quickly as you can?
0: Yeah, mate, certainly. We've been in constant contact, as I said, throughout yesterday and today with Mackay Sugar hierarchy. And if there's any updates, we will be informing our members on what's going on going forward.
2: Kangaroo's CEO Joseph Borg speaking to Rob Kidd. Now, Primary Industries Minister Tony Perrott was speaking at the Rockhampton Agricultural Show today, and he says they're offering support to Mackay Sugar.
3: Yeah, look, that's a real challenge, and it's a challenge just generally for industry. And obviously, you know, we'll lend whatever support that they may need from a state perspective to be able to work through it. But it just demonstrates the vulnerability and the forces that are at work to try and disrupt primary industry in this state and business just generally. So I think it's a good example of, you know, why we do need to, you know, be as prepared as we can for these things, but it is a challenge and I acknowledge that.
4: What is it that add businesses to
3: improve? Well, we work across government with respect to that, and we have a minister that's dedicated in that space because it's not just ag, it's every business that's vulnerable. So we work, but in a lot of cases, there's a lot of threats that are blocked. So we successfully do that as a state government. Business do that. But unfortunately, there are, as I said before, forces at work that want to, you know, bring, you know, commerce, business to its knees in this state. So we'll continue to work. But unfortunately, the threat's not abating.
4: Do you think Australian ag industry is more at risk because they work with such a diverse network?
3: Yeah, look, there's vulnerability across everything, and the more technical that we get, and the more reliant we become on technology, the greater the vulnerability. So, again, it's highlighted, you know, across not only this state but the nation from time to time, and it means that we've got to play our role, and we'll continue to support, you know, industry, but preparedness is much better than cure with respect to this.
2: Primary Industries Minister Tony Perrott. It is 24 minutes past 12. Up next, a look at why complaints about mobile phone coverage are increasing.
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2: Had a text come through from Andrew from Catharaba, and I think I'm detecting a little bit of sarcasm here, Andrew. He said, "Isn't the internet wonderful? It saves everyone so much time." If you want to join the conversation on the Country Hour today, send me a message on 0487 993 222. Now, moving on from the situation at Mackay Sugar, mobile phone complaints increased in the last quarter, according to the Telecommunications Ombudsman. The overall number of complaints about the telcos remained about the same in the period up to the end of March, but there was a big increase in people having problems setting up new mobile phone services and some who couldn't get mobile service at all. Ombudsman Cynthia Gerbert runs David Claughton through the concerns customers have.
7: The key overarching issue that people have is really around connectivity and reliability issues. So we saw delays setting up services, you know, a high level of frustration with no working service and poor mobile coverage, as well as things

0: like fault testing just being impractical or not working. So all sorts of frustrations, really, which highlight how important it is that you can rely on your mobile, because people are getting pretty frustrated that it's not working the way that they want it to be.
1: What's the behind this big rise, over 30%, 418 complaints about setting up a mobile service? Why has that been hard?
0: Yeah, it shouldn't be hard, should it? It's the sort of thing that is really quite straightforward in terms of moving from one provider to another. But what we are seeing is that's being, it is getting too hard for people. And this, to me, is one of the most straightforward things. You know, if we talk about trust and confidence in the telco industry, knowing things are going to work and that the processes, simple processes, are going to be simple for people to follow is one of the core things that we're calling on the telco industry to tackle.
1: Right. I suppose if you've got all your stuff connected to the cloud and you change to service provider, and, you know, it would all kind of shift across pretty easily, but not everyone does that, do they?
0: No. And that's, you know, that's one of the challenges for people, is there's a lot of assumptions made around how literate people are. Connectivity, you know, we talk about digital literacy, but there's also a connectivity literacy, isn't there, around really knowing how to use your devices, how to move between one mobile and another, or from one provider to another. And we can't assume that everyone lives and breathes the telco industry or lives and breathes technology. No. You know, people do need support when they're changing things over.
1: Or that people have access to support if they're in a regional area, for example.
0: Absolutely. And that's why the regional tech hub has been such an important service over the last few years for regional telco users.
1: Now, we saw the 3G service shut down and that spectrum was going to be put into 4G and 5G services, but you're reporting a 25% increase in the number of complaints about people not having a working mobile service.
0: Yeah, it's still coming through for us in growing complaint volumes about things just not working. And particularly, obviously, in regional Australia, that's an even greater exposure. You know, you haven't got people all around you at all points in time if something does go wrong, if there's an accident or something like that. So knowing that you can rely on your mobile is so important. So,
1: But why is that a problem now? Are services deteriorating in some way?
0: We've seen, I suppose, a number of different reasons why. You know, we do still get a small volume of complaints specifically about the 3G shutdown and the challenges that that's presented for people. The other thing I think is also people are just getting more fed up. You know, previously they might have put up with it, but now they're putting their hands up and saying, this is not okay. This is actually really having a significant impact on us. We do know that there are coverage maps that are coming into play. I think it's the 1st of July that they're coming in, but, you know, we continue to see people being told that they'll get coverage and it's not lining up with their actual experience. So it'll be...
1: They are changing those coverage maps, aren't they? Because they've shut down the 3G, and so areas where they've said, oh, we've got coverage, actually won't be covered with 4 and 5G coming, and then they'll rely on that map to say, well, you're outside the map.
0: And, you know, it'll be interesting to see how those new rules, when they commence next month, how much they actually support people really understanding what's going on, because they need to be standardised coverage maps as well, not different providers having different interpretations of what, inverted commas, coverage really is.
1: Now, consumers are meant to get like an improved service, like better access to data, for example, on 4G and 5G. But you've got quite a high number of complaints coming in about poor coverage. So the volume's up 16%. There were 780 complaints about poor coverage. What's behind that?
0: It really goes to the core of that unreliability that we were chatting about, David, where things aren't working the way people need them to, and you need to know that you can rely on it. So, you know, we've had consumers, particularly, you know, the period that we're reporting on here was, I suppose, the most natural disaster prone part of the year, coming in, you know, January through to March, and we had people who were unable to rely on their coverage at times when there were bushfires in their area and they weren't getting emergency alerts and warnings and all these sorts of things. You know, this
1: is that because some towers are down or out, do you think, because of a flood or a fire or something like that?
0: Yeah, absolutely. So the impact of those disasters has really put people's safety at risk when you now rely on your phone for advice on those sorts of things in a way that maybe 15 years ago you weren't relying on apps to tell you what was going on.

0: or to how close that the bushfire might have been or the weather event.
1: Now, the Communications Alliance Limited Group, they represent the telcos and satellite providers, all those big companies basically, and they're saying, sure, the complaints might be up slightly in this quarter, but they're down 66% on 10 years ago. So is it fair to kind of characterise things that way, that things are a whole lot better than they used to be a decade ago?
0: Look, I think that is absolutely one interpretation you could have, David. But, you know, the organisation that I work for was really busy doing things that should have been nowhere near an ombudsman service in the first place. So, yes, the telco industry has done a is doing a better job of dealing with straightforward issues that should never have needed to come to my office in the first place. But what we are seeing is a growing proportion of, you know, the numbers are overall are down, but more people are coming back because they can't get it resolved when we put them in touch with the complaints team at the telcos. So there's that shift, I suppose, an increase in complexity in the issues that people are struggling to get resolved with their providers.
2: That's Telecommunications Ombudsman Cynthia Gerbert speaking to David Claughton. Now, they received 14,000 complaints in the last quarter, with mobile phone complaints up almost 6%. One third of people reported delays setting up a new mobile service, and 25% said they were without a working mobile service at all. Communications Alliance Limited, which represents the service providers, said complaints are at their lowest level in 20 years, down 66% since 2017. Weather's up next, then I'll tell you about how researchers have solved a cattle mystery. That's coming up before 1 o'clock.
3: Driving into floodwater is the main cause of death in storms and floods. Even if you know the road well or you're close to home, don't risk it. Back it up, find a safer way, or wait it out. ABC Radio is your emergency broadcaster.
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2: It's time to check in on the weather, and Phelim Hanafy joins me now from the Bureau of Meteorology. Good afternoon, Phelim.
5: Good afternoon, indeed.
2: What's the latest on this rain about?
5: Yeah, we've seen the focus has probably shifted a little bit east now. It's east of Charleville. It's in a band from, you'd say, right up from the southern Darling Downs and Granite Belt up into parts of the central interior. It's probably contracted a little bit away from the central west. It's still around the Carnarvon. It is slowly weakening, so we've probably seen the peak of those rainfall totals. And just looking at some of the 24-hour totals, we had falls 20 to 30 mil in parts of the central and southern interior. And we had Mitchell, in fact, 35 mil. Recorded in Mitchell, that's to 24 to 9 a.m. this morning. That was actually its heaviest heaviest June rainfall since 2016. Also, Longreach, 15 mil in the airport gauge, but I did notice the TM gauge had a fall of 20 mil as well. Now, if you think Longreach, the monthly average for June is around 18 mil, so, you know, some areas are close to a month's worth of rain. Heaviest rain also, if you look at the TM gauge, which had higher falls, also since 2016. So for some areas of the southern interior, certainly it's been the wettest 24-hour period since 2016. And we did see some falls of up to 50 or more mil there, just southeast of Warwick, around the kind of the southern border ranges as well. And for some of these areas, that was also its heaviest June rainfall since 2016.
2: So what's driving this June rain?
5: Yeah, it was caused by a weather system, a trough that formed up in western Queensland. Did get a bit of a kick there through the middle of this week as it moved into the interior. And it was also being fed by a high pressure system that's lingering near New Zealand. And that's been pushing a lot of moisture onto the east coast. And that moisture was funneling into that trough then as well. And to cap it all off, you had an upper level system coming through. And that just helps to really just consolidate that trough into a bit more of a rain band during the middle of this week. The upper system that is driving it all now will move off the coast later today. So we'll see that trough and that thick cloud within that trough fragment during the rest of today. And then for tomorrow, may still have some lingering cloud and some showers still over the southern tier, mostly during the early morning. But really tomorrow, we should see generally much brighter day as well and a clearing trend. But with all that moisture, it's starting to lead to some fogs over the coming days to the interior as that post that rain as well. But Generally, things drying out for tomorrow and the weekend to the interior. But for the East Coast, it's going to

0: main showery. North Tuppall Coast will see the probably the will be the that'll be where the showers be most frequent. So it will be a bit of a nuisance up here for the next several days, in fact, given it is cane crushing season up here as well.
1: Definitely. Now, with that sort of moisture drying up, is that going to mean cooler temperatures as well?
0: No, that's the interesting fact as well. The temperatures will remain much warmer for that time of year. In fact, the overnight mins to the interior could range 4 to 8 degrees above average. Even the daytime maxes, ranging up to 6 or 7 degrees above average in parts of the west as well. And though the trough weakens and clears, we're still locked in a bit more of an easterly regime. So that means the wind's still coming from that onshore direction, which means well above average temperatures, really, particularly those overnight mins for the next several days. In fact, you've got to look probably to the end of next week when we could see yet another trough roll across southern and central Queensland, and that could then bring somewhat of a colder, a bit more winter-esque theme. But between now and then, I think winter pretty much an AWOL and well above average temperatures till at least the end of next week.
1: What about looking at the coastal forecast?
0: Yeah, we got with the strength of the ridge and that high pressure system near New Zealand, we got firm southeasterlies in play. That's what's helping to push the moisture and the showers along much of the east coast. And those winds, they'll be freshest up in the far north. We got strong wind warnings for the peninsula and Cooktown waters. They'll persist over the next few days, but everywhere else we'll still have those southeasterlies, or east southeasterlies to be exact, persisting over the next few days. Moderate at times further south, but certainly fresh and, as mentioned, yeah, strong at times for the northern peninsula. And they're sticking around really for the next few days and even into the early days of next week as well.
1: Phelim, thank you so much for your time today.
0: My pleasure as always.
1: Phelim Hanafy, Senior Forecaster at the Bureau of Meteorology.
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1: Thank you for your company today on the Queensland Country Hour. Andrew has texted in about the earlier story about the complaints that the Telecommunications Ombudsman has seen for the quarter. He said, Australia invented telco. What happened? It got privatised and mobiles are failing to connect everywhere. If it rains and the trees get wet, it's worse. I'm hearing about a shift to move elderly people back to landlines. That would be quite interesting. If that is happening, certainly could be happening in rural parts where there's not as much mobile phone connectivity. Now, to this mystery, this cattle mystery that has, you know, been solved. And it was all solved thanks to a new test of, you know, why some cattle that were clearly born without horns were still returning horned results in commercial DNA tests. So researchers have found a previously undetected gene variant that has been circulating in tropical cattle breeds like Brahmins, which will fix an accuracy problem that has frustrated producers for years. Amy Mitchell has this report.
5: For years, cattle producers across northern Australia have been working to breed horns out of their herds. Polled cattle, animals born naturally without horns, are safer to handle, easier to manage, and eliminate the need for dehorning. But for some, there's been a problem.
6: They would send their DNA off for testing and they knew that their animal had no horns. It was a polled animal, but the genetic test kept coming back saying that it had horns. And the producer was obviously a bit frustrated because they were looking at the animal and they knew that this animal had no horns.
5: Now researchers at the University of Queensland believe they've found the answer. Associate Professor Elizabeth Ross says her team discovered a previously undetected polled gene variant circulating in Australian tropical cattle populations.
6: This mutation in the genome that naturally occurs and was originally found in Brazil, and nobody knew it was in Australia causing hornlessness in cattle. This mutation, it naturally occurs, it's inherited through you picking appropriate dams and sires. And that means that if people track it and they know it's in their herd, they can make decisions on which animals to breed together to increase the amount of hornless cattle that are in their breeding herd. They're sort of

0: of underlying consensus had been that there was something wrong with the existing test, that there was some sort of breakdown in its accuracy or something like that. And what we found was that the existing test is actually, it was working perfectly. It just wasn't looking for all of the options. So there's four different options that cause hornlessness in cattle, and the commercial tests were only tracking two of those four. And we have basically found that the other two were circulating in the Australian tropical cattle populations, but just no one had looked at them. But now that we've found them and we've identified them in multiple herds and can develop these tests, we can fix the accuracy of those hornless genetic test that producers have access to.
1: What was driving that?
0: We'd heard a lot about it, and then the Australian Brahman Breeders Association actually reached out to us. So we applied new genomic long read sequencing methods that allow us to look at the genome in a really holistic and detailed way. And when we did that, we saw this particular version of the gene that nobody knew was in Australia. And then we could characterize that very accurately using this new technology, which allowed then the commercial test to be developed, which has just been released, so that if people have this issue, this could be the reason why, and now they can actually run that test to fix those results up.
1: What difference will this make for cattle producers?
0: It's really about accuracy and having the right information. So it means that when people are selling animals and they want to sell it as an animal that carries a copy of the gene for hornlessness, they have the genetic results to back that up. It also means that when producers are looking through data and making data-driven decisions, they have the right information in front of them, even if they may not have the animal in front of them to double check what their actual animal's phenotype is.
1: And for producers like Lawson Cam near Proserpine in the Whitsundays, breeding polled cattle has become one of the biggest challenges in the northern cattle industry. His family have run cattle for generations in the region and says demand for hornless Brahmins has grown rapidly over the past decade.
2: And that's been industry driven, you know, by clients of ours. Hasn't necessarily all been a welfare issue. I know that's a big part of it, but it's also been a management issue for them. A big part of my clients want animals that are polled. You know, breeding bulls for Northern Australia, temperament's a big thing, structural soundness is a big thing.
1: Ray Vella operates Vella Brahmins, just south of Mr. Cam's main family farm in Proserpine. He says the push towards polled genetics has improved handling, management and workplace safety on his farm.
3: For a lot of people, you have to dehorn them as calves, and it's very labour-intensive, and you can lose a few to deaths to bleed out as calves. So you're trying to breed that horn off animal naturally. Yeah, just trying to make it safer. We're on a 100-inch rainfall here in the tropics. The logistics of getting actually out there in the paddock and working. If your cattle are horned and you have to dehorn the calves, you can't get there and actually physically do the work. The poll gene is probably first on the list.
1: And while the new test answers one long-standing question, researchers say it's also opened the door to many more, as scientists still don't fully understand how some of these hornless gene variants made their way into Australian cattle populations in the first place.
0: This particular allele was originally found in Brazil, and it's named after an aquifer in the location where it's found, hence the sort of crazy name of Guarani. And it's really interesting to look at how these cattle populations have moved across the world. And the really interesting thing is we still don't actually know how it got into Australia. And it's the same thing with the other polar bear. We don't know how it got here yet. So even though this work has led all the way to commercialization, it has opened up a whole host of new questions.
4: University of Queensland Associate Professor Elizabeth Ross ending that report by Amy Mitchell. It is 15 minutes to one on the Queensland Country Hour today. I'm going to stay with cattle genetics for a few more minutes because there are some breeders in Queensland who are thinking about the future and what sort of impact their genetic decisions that they're making today are going to make well into the future. And it's a question that Doug Birch has been considering as he diversifies his genetics. The Eidsvold producer runs both Droughtmaster and Fleckvieh studs along with commercial cattle and says the beef industry should be careful not to sacrifice long-term genetic progress for short-term gains.
5: We could see that there was, greater hybrid vigour, obviously. A greater market, certainly easier to access the feedlot market. With the crossbred cattle, it's a little bit less hump. We do sell a lot of our Droughtmasters into the feedlot market as well, though, and that we've always found our Droughtmasters to be well supported by the feedlot buyers. But there is a premium. There is always a premium for the Fleckvieh cross cattle.
6: Do you think there was a bit of a risk taking that jump, or are you fairly confident that you'd see some results?
5: Well, I guess there's always a risk, and there could be a risk that you didn't get the hybrid vigour that we expected to, or the outcomes that we expected to. But I think it was a low risk based on Simmental cattle have been around. Fleckvieh are Simmental cattle. Yeah, we knew you could see that there was a premium for these sort of cattle in the market. They do cross extremely well over Droughtmasters because they are more or less the same colour. A lot of the cattle that we breed are still pure red, even though these are from traditional coloured, or the sires are traditional coloured. So, yeah, you can put together very, very nice straight lines of cattle that have got a heap of hybrid vigour and a heap of muscling. Our goal is to promote the cattle into the commercial market, I think predominantly in Queensland. Breeding these cattle will be, or breeding them to sell bulls, the main market will still be into the commercial world. Arguably one of the purest breeds left in the world. Many, many breeds have had the introduction of other traits from other breeds to try and amend some problems that they may have in their own breed, which may well be short-term gain for long-term pain. This breed has high levels of purity. There are checks and balances in place by the breed society to make sure that the breed stays as pure as possible. Now, to me, that's one of the real positives for me, and the draw card for the breed is that you know that there's people within the breed, in the background of the breed, making sure the purity remains. So long as some of the breeds can remain pure, people can still benefit from hybrid vigour in 50 years, 100 years, 200 years time. But if we get them all, too many of them coming together, with little bits coming in and out in from other breeds, you lose your purity. You can't just get it back like that. It takes generations to get it back, and it's got to be very careful breeding again to get it back.
4: Eidsvold commercial and stud cattle producer Doug Birch speaking to Brandon Long.
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4: Dylan from Cairns has texted in and said, driving from Monto to Charters Towers, passing through Emerald on the way to Cairns, it is always amazing how much better the inland roads are than the coast roads. Dylan, is that just, the quality of the roads, or is that, there's just less traffic maybe? But yeah, let me know. But also, what an epic adventure. I think that would be a very, very fun drive. And you'd see some of the best country, I reckon, in Queensland on that route. Well, you're not the only one driving though, Dylan, on a big journey, because there's more than 1,000 head of cattle that are being driven through stock routes right now for the Outback Queensland Cattle Drive. Now, the droving team left Longreach late last month for Blackall via Muttaburra, Aramac, Ilfracombe and Barcaldine. And near Aramac, drover Bill Prow tells Landline's Courtney Wilson he's never seen the stock route look so good.
8: Been on the road nearly 2 weeks, I suppose, not quite 2 weeks. We've started with the cattle and come down the Thompson River on the eastern side, and here we are today, halfway between Aramac and Muttaburra.
9: And how many head of cattle are involved in this particular cattle drive?
8: 1,400, mate, yeah, just got a bit over 1,400. We started at Longreach, mate, unloaded them at Longreach at the Hall of Fame yards, the Cant Draft Arena there at the Hall of Fame. And we're heading to Blackall and just going through a few little country towns. I think it's about 6 weeks, six to 7 weeks or something on the road, yeah.
9: And so what's the country looking like so far? You've been on the road for, you know, a couple of weeks. You've got a few more to go, but what's it looking like?
8: Well, I reckon it's probably the best I've ever seen, that long, rich country. And that, yeah, I can't remember being much better. Eh? They said 2010 was a pretty good year up here, but, mate, there's just bulk feed and herbages, and it's still three parts green. It's been the best I've ever seen the stock route up here, yeah.
9: So is the goal to keep their condition along the way or to improve it?
8: No, that's correct. Hold their condition, and if you can improve it, it would only do your name good, sort of, if you can make them do a bit better and get them there at the end of the trip before the number, right, and make sure they're looking good, yeah.
9: What's the best bit about being on the road behind a mob of cattle?
8: I don't know. I just like doing it. I've been doing it probably a bit over 30-odd years now, but, you just get used to it, eh? It's something that you take pride in, and if your cattle looking good at the end of the job, well, you know that you've done a good job, sort of. So, I just like a lot of people. There's a lot of more drovers around, and they probably think the same way. It's just probably a dying art, but if your cattle look good at the end of the trip, well, it makes you feel better, yeah.
9: And obviously this cattle drive is about raising money and awareness for Beef Bank and trying to kind of give back in that way. What do you think of that?
8: Yeah, I reckon it's a real great idea for to help the city people out or wherever. They help everyone out, I think, if they're struggling for a feed. But I think sometimes the city people probably don't know what's going on, what these stock routes even, don't even know what a stock route is. But Bim and Chrissy and all the people that put all that together, they're only trying to help someone that's in need, yeah. It's good to see a bit of publicity about the stock routes, because a lot of times they're there in Australia, they got to keep looking after them and maintain the waters, because that's a good thing, these stock routes. They keep a lot of cattle alive, and it's just like another road network. It just keeps cattle moving around safely, yeah.
4: That was head drover Bill Prowell from the Outback Queensland Cattle Drive, speaking to Landline's Courtney Wilson. The cattle drive will be on the road until the 10th of July. Now, I was lucky enough to meet Bill and the Queensland Cattle Drive team at their inaugural drive last year. I joined them on the final night and I just had an absolute blast, and I'm wishing them all the best on their big journey. Now, from cattle to social media, bit of a jump before I leave you on the country hour today. Now, if you've been on social media at any point, you might have seen some viral recipes crop up, like the cucumber salad, the baked feta pasta, Dubai chocolate bars. I know there's a big trend putting protein into recipes at the moment as well. But the thing with these recipes is once they go viral and everyone starts cooking them at home, they've actually driven up demand for certain ingredients. And now industries like the horticulture industries are trying to figure out how they can tap into this. Cassie Huff asked Karina Keisler from Hort Innovations.
10: It's a million-dollar question, Cassie, and if I could answer it, I'd be among those millions. But I'll say this. If you think about next year is 20 years since the iPhone was launched in Australia, and you could see people queuing around the corners to buy their telephone. Not only has it changed the way we shop, it's changed the way we communicate, it's changed the way we engage, it's changed the way we seek information. So it's a really powerful platform, and if you do it well, it's exactly that. It's the million-dollar place to be. And there are some great examples. If you think about horticulture, what we're seeing is more employee-generated content, if you like. So real people in the field, the growers. Exactly. Yeah. Getting behind the product and helping us understand three times a day you need a farmer, bringing that to life and allowing us to shine a light on what goes into fruit and veg, so that when people are spending their money on it, it makes sense to them, and it makes them, you know, want more, try different things, taste different things. It's a wonderful platform for us to tell our stories.
11: And rather than just these bolts from the blue, the cucumbers that sold out because of the cucumber salad, what sort of programs is Hort Innovation putting into getting social media to drive demand in horticulture?
10: Well, we are responsible for helping the growers invest their levy dollars. So those industries that have a marketing levy, we work with them to understand what are their challenges, what are their areas where we can help drive consumption. I'll give you a great example that's live at the minute. The avocado. So you see avocados in the supermarket. When you go to choose your avocado, a lot of people will squeeze them to test their ripeness, and in doing so they bruise the fruit, which creates waste for the supermarkets, for the growers. So we've just launched a new campaign using a strong man, Eddie Williams. He's a local from Adelaide, and he can lift trucks, push trucks, but he's also very gentle when it comes to choosing his avocados. And what you're supposed to do is check at the neck rather than squeeze the body of the fruit, and that will save it from bruising, but we'll let you know when it's ready. So we've launched a campaign, and it's through television, more traditional format, but it has gone live on social because he's this enormous man with an angelic voice, and he's created a song for us about how to squeeze your avocado. Fabulous example of bringing to life real people engaging with fruit and vegetables to change behaviours, but also to get us interested in eating fresh fruit and veg.
4: Karina Keisler, General Manager, Marketing and Communications with Hort Innovations. It's time to check in on the markets now. First up is Blackall, where Sam Hart is at the sale yards.
12: Good afternoon. 5,300 head were yarded for the Blackall Santa Gertrudis feature sale. Overnight rain did little to dampen the process of competition, with a full buying panel present and active in a firm to slightly better market for prime cattle, with yearlings still to sell. At the time of this interim report, grown steers over 600 kilos held firm, topping at 474 to average 465. Heavy heifers to the processor eased by 5 cents to a top of 442 to average 420, while a run of spayed yearling heifers over 480 kilos to feed sold to 504 to average 494. Medium cows lifted by 5 cents on last week, selling to 394 to average 381. Heavy three-score cows were 5 better at 394 to average 382, while heavy four-score cows eased by 5 cents to 410 to average 401. Heavy bulls saw significant gains, lifting by up to 55 cents to 462 to average 445. This has been Sam Hart, the National Livestock Reporting Service.
4: And Errol Luck has the details from the weekly Warwick sheep sale.
13: A lighter penning of 766 lambs and 256 grown sheep was scanned at Warwick. All irregular buyers attended and struggled to fill orders, which resulted in dearer trends across the restocker and feeder lines, along with trade weight lambs. Heavy lambs and mutton also sold the dearer trends. Young lambs in the 12 to 16 range, the restockers gained 22 and sold from 124 to 163. Young lambs in the 18 to 20 range, the butcher trade sold from 223 to 240. Older side lambs in the 16 to 18 range, the processor sold from 175 to 200. Lambs in the 18 to 20 range, the feeder operators sold from 231 to 240. With those of the wholesale meat trade at 232 to 251, up by 14. Lambs to suit the processor sold from 261 to 300, with the best heavy lambs topping at 338. Hogs to processor sold from 180 to 260. Lightweight crossbred and merino used to restocker sold from 116 to 171. Heavy dorper used to processor sold from 183 to 215. Merino weathers to restocker sold from 120 to 161, with the heavy weathers to processors at 250. This has been Errol Luck, MLA's National Livestock Reporting Service.
4: That's all we have time for on the Country Hour today. Dylan did text back in about the inland roads. He said there's less traffic and the roads are in good condition for all the mining equipment that gets moved around out here. And there's more to look at and less roadworks. Now, remember, tomorrow I will be taking you to the Rockhampton Ag Show live, an outside broadcast. I'm really looking forward to it. News is coming up now. It's 1 o'clock.

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0: Look, I wanted to remind you before I handed you over to your local drive show about the Ecker Quilt project I'd like your help with. All you need to do is knit, sew a 15 by 15 centimetre square, something that represents your connection to the Ecker. If you want details, simply text the word quilt to 0467 922612. That's quilt to 0467 922612. All the squares will eventually come together into one beautiful quilt. 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We still need patches, so get involved. Text quilt now to 04679.
2: ABC Far North. This is Drive, and we've got lots of fun in store for you today on the program. Some learnings too, and we're going to put a couple of controversial takes to you as well. You'll have them well argued, and you might have a different perspective. We're all keen for your observations and your thoughts on what we share with you. We're going to put to you a, well, maybe counter-intuitive take on conservation thinking. Because what if the most important part of the landscape wasn't necessarily the trees, but the grass beneath them? It's pretty provocative to think that for decades in Australia, our environmental policy has really been very keen on more trees. More trees are better, right? You're going to hear from a central Queensland grazier, a fifth generation grazier, who's not of the same opinion. In fact, as the federal government considers reforming Australia's environmental laws, he's going to argue that we've become too focused on trees and not focused enough on what grows beneath them. 100 pipers, pounding drums and swirling tartans, and a century of stories are going to transform the Sugar City into a little slice of the Scottish Highlands. We'll be sharing in that excitement coming up next month, and International Play Day, if you didn't know. I'll be asking you if you can recall if you had a soft toy when you were a kid. Did you have a favourite soft toy? What was its name? What was its story? How long did it survive? I want to hear your stories on that one. For 1-300-801-222, keen to take your calls. The soft toys of our youth. Nothing soft comes out of Queensland, they say, even if you do have a soft toy. We'll find out what's making news around Queensland, Australia and the world. And back with the Drive Show after the 3 o'clock bulletin.

0: Boom Crash Opera, Great Wall, and it's 10 past three. This is Drive, it's a Thursday, so Name My Band coming up a little later, and that's going to be a lot of fun with a pun. That one a little way down the road. 1-300-801-222. If you want to be part of the program today, we will be tapping into some of the FIFA World Cup's excitement, which, of course, kicks off very soon, the World Cup. They only come around once every 4 years, but they are the most watched sporting spectacle on Earth. The World Cup before this one, the 2022 World Cup, was the most watched sporting event on Earth. So presumably this one will exceed it again. That's how it typically rolls. More humans around, of course, each and every year. So the most watched sporting spectacle on Earth, and for many children, actually, it will be the first time they really deeply engage with football and get around all of the hype and excitement there'll be around the Socceroos. And for some of those kids, they will begin to dream about a professional football career. That might be the first time that they've actually watched a game and thought, wow, I want to do that one day. I want to be a Socceroo. We're going to be getting a bit of an insight into how to harness that enthusiasm, excitement and imagination in our kids around the World Cup, into if they're not necessarily going to become the next Socceroo or even a future Socceroo. How do you actually harness all of that energy and turn it into something that is going to benefit them long term? You'll be hearing from a credentialed sports psychologist who originally hails from South America, where he has worked with World Cup football players and Olympians. He lives in regional Queensland these days, and he's a wealth of knowledge on this topic. So he'll be with us a little later on Drive.
1: 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ABC Far North.
0: From tea parties to tree forts, treasured teddy bears as well. Play has a way of turning the ordinary into something magical, doesn't it, when we're kids? And on International Play Day, we thought we'd celebrate the toys and keepsakes that spark our imagination, comfort and lifelong memories as well. Few Australian creations have done this quite like the Tambo Teddies. The handmade woolly bears born in outback Queensland more than 30 years ago who and now loved around the world. Alison Shaw is the co-owner behind Tambo Teddies, and on International Play Day, Alison joins us live on Drive.

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1: Same to you, Adam.
0: For those who actually don't know the whole Tambo Teddy story, and most of our audience might have heard of the Tambo Teddies, but they might not know the entire backstory. What makes them special and uniquely Australian?
1: Well, that's a great story. It is a great story. It's come out, you know, Tambo Teddies was born out of adversity when there was the crash wool prices. The little town out here was going backwards because all the shearers were leaving town because the sheep were worth nothing and the farmers were going out of sheep. So three ladies decided to make sheepskin teddy bears and literally put Tambo on the map with a teddy bear.
0: That's how it all began, born out of
1: That's
0: tough times.
1: That's how it all began, and they're so special because they're all individually handcrafted by, you know, there's no production line in our bears. They're cut by hand, they're sewn on a machine but by an individual sewer, and each bear is numbered and named, and we register where they go and live.
0: I mean, we live in a world of cheap throw-out toys.
1: Yeah, that's not a Tambo Teddy.
0: No, well, the Tambo Teddy story goes back more than 30 years. Have you ever had any examples presented to you of Tambo Teddy, some of the original editions that are still in circulation?
1: We do all the time. We have bears that we call rescue bears. Sometimes people will find them at an op shop and things, and they'll send us their number and we look them up in the records and send them a new ribbon and a name tag. But people are often reaching out with their teddy bears. I've got number such and such from, and we have to look up about when it was born, what year approximately. Yeah, so they're a lasting teddy bear.
0: Can you run us through the process of how they're created?
1: Yeah, so we take a sheep skin, and then we have actually had all our patterns digitised, and then we've had them cut out in acrylic because, as you can imagine, after years of drawing around some cardboard patterns, they might have morphed a wee bit. So to maintain the integrity of our bears, we have had them all digitised, and we take these acrylic pieces of pattern, and for example, our two main bear families are Toby's and Basil's, and they're different looking bears, but they both have 19 pieces of pattern. And you fit the pattern all on the sheepskin and draw around it. You know, like when, you know, your mother was sewing clothes, you want to maximise the usage of the material. So we do as much as we can, fill the spaces as much as we can with the patterns. And out of a sheepskin, we might get 3 to 3.5 small Basil's cut out. So three and a half teddy bears out of one sheepskin. Then the sewer gets it and they sew them up, they turn them out, and then they stuff them and they sew the neck up by hand. But the process doesn't finish there because then our customer service girls, they've got to make them look beautiful. So they comb them all over to get any loose fluff. They trim all their eyes, ribbon them and give them a name.
0: And these teddy bears are obviously, they're pretty painstakingly made, but how are you able to come up with different names and personalities for each bear, given how many have been made over the years? Are there multiple Teds, for instance, or
1: Well, Bens? there probably are, but because they've got that number, you know, there's not number 81,500 called Benjamin Bob, Benita Bob, say, and there'll be another one and it might be number 25,000. Benita Bob. So we get pretty creative. Some of the names are very creative. They are named after Tambo farming properties, but if people want to name them after a property that they have a connection with, we do that too. So they don't, like two bears cut out of the same sheepskin and sewn up by different sewers, they don't actually even look identical in the end. So they all get their own personality.
0: It's the 11th of June, which is International Play Day, and we're marking the moment by speaking with Alison Shaw from Tambo Teddies. Do you know what you're up to? Do you have an exact number for how many of these bears have been made in the last 30-plus years?
1: I've just driven back from Toowoomba and I didn't actually look at what they're up to. We're nearly up to 82,000. And that's only the teddy bears. All the other products we make, like sheep and dogs and chooks and things, even our flat teddy bears don't get a number. So it's over 82,000 actual teddy bears.
0: Wow. That's a lot of teddy bears that are out there in circulation. Has one particular customer story really stayed with you about a Tambo teddy that might have been given to someone, or a connection that a child had with a teddy?
1: A few years ago we did a teddy bears picnic.

0: and Toowoomba, and we had to judge the Teddy Bears Parade. And there was a Tambo Teddy in the Teddy Bears Parade that was the most loved teddy bear. It had hardly any wool left on it, and it had a holes in the back of the neck where the little girl held it, and she'd had it since she was about sort of 12 months old, and she was only three. So it was such a loved teddy bear. She'd basically sucked a lot of the wool off it. She'd loved it so much.
1: All right. Well, it would have been before the time of the Tambo teddies, but I'm going to ask the audience now if they can take us back to their childhood, if they had a favourite soft toy. Alison, did you have a soft toy as a child that you were particularly fond of?
0: I did. I had a lamb.
1: And did lamb have a name?
0: I think it was just Lammy.
1: Lamb, yeah.
0: But... And I don't know what happened to it.
1: Oh, okay. But have you ever seen a photo of you and Lamb before? Or...
0: No. Okay. I was the second child and there were no photos of me.
1: Seems a bit mean. All right, well. It's going to be, for some of our listeners, it might even be a Tambo teddy from their childhood, but I'm hoping people might ring in and share stories of a soft toy from their youth that they can still remember and love. Alison, congrats to the team at Tambo Teddies. It's remarkable to think how much has been achieved out of adversity all those years ago, and to have made over 80,000 of these and sold them around the world now is quite simply incredible. So happy International Play Day.
0: Same to you.
1: There you go. Alison Shaw with us from Tambo Teddies. It's 19 past three. So Alison had a pet lamb, or a soft toy that was a lamb, sorry. With name unknown, but maybe bar or lamb. Anyone else out there have a little stuffed sheep? Was that your favourite toy? Belinda in Cairns, thank you. First out of the gates. Well done. She says, I'm asking you today, by the way, and please call if you can, 1300 801 222. Did you have a soft toy as a kid? And can we hear the story about it? What was its name? What was it? How long did you have it? Do you still have it? Or did it get handed on to someone else? Did it end up looking like that Tambo teddy we were just learning about there, that it almost had every bit of fur taken off it but was still loved? Belinda in Cairns says, a female Snoopy called Belle, and I still have her 40 years later. Mum has a green hippo from 75 years ago, says Belinda. A green hippo. 75-year-old green hippo still in the family's possession.

And that is Moby and Honey, the name of the track, 23 past three. Tell me about the stuffed toy from your youth. If you had one, what was it? What was its name? How long did it survive? Diggly's dad says here, Diggly was my best friend as a boy. He was a quite expensive brown teddy bear from my auntie who miraculously never fell apart, even if he did wind up with all matted hair and busted glass marble eyes. I'd dress him up in my baby shirts and take him everywhere. Talk to him, tell him stories before bed, because I knew he and all the other toys had come to life once I went to sleep. My kids now play with Diggly. My cousin had a yellow teddy bear called Big Ted. One Christmas holidays, my brothers and I kidnapped Big Ted and left him a ransom note on his pillow. Didn't last too long because it was the biggest meltdown I've ever witnessed. And then in protest, once Big Ted was returned, my cousin went absolutely bananas and wrapped himself from head to toe in sticky tape. Says Diggly. Don't ever take a kid's teddy bear. I'm taking from that story, Diggly's dad. Anyone else out there want to

0: I've had as a kid? I want to hear it. 1-300-801-222. One of you says, Alison, who we just heard from, sounds a lot like Rude Jude. Well, she does have that sort of southern interior inflection, doesn't she? A dialect, if you will. Yeah, there's certainly a sound of the southern interior, maybe, if you will, or if you won't. And that's actually quite interesting to talk about because it's very obvious in places like England where they're very, very different accents in relatively short geographic location or land, you know, distances. But you can have massive variance in how people sound even in the same country. I've never really thought it's the case in Australia, but I mean, would we all agree that South Australians sound a little bit more prim and proper than the rest of us? Does anyone want to argue against that one? Anyone else out there ever kind of... Can you tell where someone's from by the way they speak or sound in Australia in the way you might be able to in England? Do we have that same kind of variance in our accent across the continent? Interested in if you've got an observation on that one as well on 1-300-801-222.
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0: On the topic of trees, grass and landscape health, Jamie at Wandekla says it's not only grassland that is affected by too many trees. Our northern wet sclerophyll forests are home to many endangered gliding possums, and they're being lost due to overthickening with native tree, weed, rainforest encroachment and a lack of correct burning practice. A large part of my business is made up tackling this problem. My customer base is from the private to the government, says Jamie, who says he'd be happy to give us an insight a little later maybe on Drive. Coming up, we're going to be taking you to the Sugar City where there's a very special milestone that's going to be marked next month. It's going to be marked in a rather loud way as well.

0: We never have too much LRB in our lives, right? Little River Band, Take It Easy on Me. Half past three. This is your show, Queensland. Be part of it. 1-300-801-222. If you had a stuffed toy when you were a kid, I'd like to hear the story behind the stuffed toy. What was its name? How long did it survive? Some of these toys we're hearing about today have survived a very long time, even if they're not in their original mint condition, still very much loved. You can text 0487 993 222 and getting a few of those texts as well. Well, for a century, the unmistakable sound of bagpipes and drums have echoed through Mackay streets. And this year, the Mackay and District Pipe Band will blow out 100 candles and invite bands from across the state to join one almighty birthday party coming up next month. Came from pretty humble beginnings in the 1920s to end up becoming one of regional Queensland's most enduring musical institutions. It's about to celebrate a century. Deb Orr is the Vice President of the Mackay and District Pipe Band and is with us on Drive this afternoon. G'day, Deb.
1: Hi, Adam. How are you going?
0: I'm good. 100 years is an incredible milestone. What does reaching this centenary mean for the band and its members?
1: Oh, look, it's a tremendous milestone for the band. As you mentioned before, we've come from humble beginnings. In fact, the first band in Mackay was formed in 1911, and that was through the Mackay Caledonian Society. There was a lot of Scottish immigrants into Mackay and involved in the sugar industry. In fact, at that time, the Scottish engineers were rated as some of the best, so they built a lot of the sugar mills here, designed, and they're probably still operational, actually. But anyway, so we've got a lot of, I guess, Scottish descendants and families that have come from those early settlers. And, of course, Mackay was named after Captain John.

0: Mackay, who navigated the Pioneer River. So we have very strong ties, our Scottish ties. Now, band, most of the band members went off to the First World War, so most of those members didn't come back. So between 1914 and 1918, and it took another 10 years before the band was reformed as we know it today, the Mackay and District.
1: That just shows you just how brutal World War One was. They couldn't even reform the band when they came back. There weren't enough band members.
0: No, that's right. I think there were two and they were wounded. So it took a while. Now, of course, the Second World War rolled around and nine members of the current, well, band as we know it today, enrolled and were stretcher bearers at the Owen Stanley campaign in New Guinea.
1: Wow.
0: Fortunately, most of them came back and they formed the, I guess, the core of the band in those early days. So we've definitely come from, I guess, our grassroots, are very strong and, you know, really connect to the community here. So we do a lot of community events. We are a community band. And we do have a lot of support for the community. Now, our first Anzac Day march was in 1928, and we've marched every year since.
1: Wow, that's incredible. So 100 years, you're getting ready to mark the centenary next month.
0: Yes.
1: You've been playing the pipes for over 30 years yourself, Deb. How did you first get involved?
0: Well, yeah, interesting story. I guess, so I grew up in rural New Zealand, and of course there's very strong Scottish connection there. In fact, my father was chieftain of our local Scottish society. So I grew up with bagpipes. My young sister did Highland dancing. And in those days, they actually had a live piper. Three out of my five siblings, we all had pipers at our wedding. We had a Highland ball every year. So there was something I'd always wanted to do, but really never had the opportunity. So when I came to Mackay, and I've been in Mackay for over 45 years, we had a police prosecutor, you know, just transferred to Mackay, and he put a little ad out in the newspaper. We had newspapers in those days, daily, and, you know, pipers and drummers, wanting to learn the pipes and drums. And I thought, well, I'll give that a go. So I was 29 when I started, and of course, it's a love of mine. Absolutely love it. And bagpipes do that to you, don't they? You either love them or you hate them. You know, it's a reaction. It's an emotional reaction. You can't fake it.
1: No, you very rarely find someone ambivalent to bagpipes. There's no fence sitting with bagpipes, is there, really?
0: No, absolutely not. No.
1: You can't sit on a fence if you're wearing a kilt anyway, I imagine. It wouldn't be necessarily very good for everyone around.
0: Yeah, those hot woolly skirts are really probably not designed for the tropics so much, but anyway, we wear them anyway.
1: in the last 99.9 years of their band's existence, have they performed in any big events or tattoos?
0: Look, some of us went down to, they had the Edinburgh tattoo, came to Sydney actually. So the one this year came to Brisbane, and it's every 4 years they come to Australia and New Zealand. Anyway, a few of us went down and we played in the Sydney Edinburgh Tattoo, just in the Mass Band's march at the beginning. So that was really quite a thrill for us to do that. And, you know, the shows that they bring to Australia and New Zealand, they really are terrific. And, you know, they're just as good as the ones in Scotland. I mean, I've been to the one at Edinburgh Castle, and the one we had in Brisbane just recently was, you know, really, it was right up there. The standard was fantastic. So, and a lot of the bands were, you know, Australian bands. So for the Mass bands, they use bands from the country. It was really great. So we have played at quite a few significant Mackay events as well. So they had, so the Mackay Harbour, when that was first formed, and the laying of the foundation stone in 1935, the band played there, and then the actual opening of the harbour in 1939, the band played for that, and of course the harbour's 80th birthday celebrations in 2019. And we've played at the opening of the original Forgan Bridge. That's the bridge that crosses the Pioneer River.

0: from north to south into the CBD in 1938. And of course, we paid for the new Forgan Bridge, marched over that in 2011. So we've done plenty of other things as well. Yeah. But we service the whole district. It's not just Mackay. We go on Anzac Day. We do five different Anzac Day marches. We get a bus. We go all around the Pioneer Valley.
1: It's been incredible, the service to the community.
0: The whole
1: district. Yeah, marking 100 years in existence, the Mackay and District Pipe Band next month with a big celebration that will include bands travelling from Townsville, Rockhampton and beyond to be part of it. So that's coming up next month. Deb, thanks for giving us a little bit of the backstory, the history to the Mackay and District Pipe Band this afternoon.
0: Yes. Now, look, we want as many people to come and celebrate with us, because it's a free event. It's a free family event right in on the banks of the Pioneer River on the 11th of July. It's a Saturday afternoon starting at 1:30. We go right through into the evening, finishing with fireworks at 8:30.
1: I mean, so, if the climatic conditions align, you might get a bit of that sea mist come in. It might feel a bit Scottish.
0: The mass bands march across the Forgan Bridge. You hear them before you see them. Absolutely spine tingling. You can't miss it. It's fantastic.
1: Well, Deb, I've been asking the listeners if they had a soft toy when they were a kid. You didn't have a soft toy. You got, I understand it, not one that bears mentioning here, but your daughter did.
0: Well, that's right. She probably doesn't really want me to mention this, but I will anyway. So Spotty is a very small little soft toy. It's a little dog. And my daughter didn't have dolls as such, but she must have had, last count, about 50 soft toys. They're all animals. Of course, she ended up being a vet. She's a vet, so love of animals. Now, this toy has been all over the world, and I'm not exaggerating about this. So she's had it since she was a little girl. I took my mother, who had not been back to the UK for over 50 years. She was in her 70s, and my daughter at that time was 16. And so, the 16-year-old packs a very big suitcase, including this soft toy. And, we went everywhere. So and even today, I'm sure that soft toy continues to travel.
1: What a great name.
0: My daughter does do a lot of traveling.
1: Yep.
0: And now my granddaughter, who's 3, has now got Spotty.
1: Oh, wow. So, there you go.
0: So this is like a family, heirloom that's getting passed down.
1: I'm still in good nick by the sounds of things, Deb.
0: Absolutely.
1: Wonderful. Well, thanks so much for joining us this afternoon.
0: Right. Well, thanks very much, Adam. Appreciate it.
1: Cheers. Deb Orr there, Vice President of the Mackay and District Pipe Band. It's 20 minutes to 4.
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1: Still to come on Drive, environmentalists will tell us we need to plant more trees. In fact, a lot of people will tell us that. Not just environmentalists, a lot of nature scientists will say the same thing. You're going to hear from a grazier from central Queensland who believes it's not as simple as more trees equals more better when it comes to the landscape, even though I've just bastardised the King's English there. We're going to unpack a bit of a challenge to conventional conservation thinking through the eyes of someone who has seen this play out over decades on his property, as discussion and debate once again swirls around Australia's vegetation laws.

0: That's Supertramp and Take the Long Way Home. It's 3:45, drive across Queensland on this, the 11th of June 2026, and it's Adam Stephen with you.
1: Hi, it's Zan Rowe, excited that a new generation are taking on a classic series. Six filmmakers, 10 countries, one winner.
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0: What if the most important element of a landscape wasn't the trees, but the grass beneath them? It's a provocative challenge to conventional conservation thinking, but for decades in Australia, a lot of our discussion around environmental policy has often started with the simple assumption we need more trees. More trees are better for the landscape, the environment, and the climate. What if that is not universally true, though? As the federal government considers reforms to Australia's environmental laws, some graziers are arguing we've become too focused on trees and not focused enough about what grows beneath and between them. Ian McCamley is a fifth-generation grazier from Rolleston in central Queensland, and he and his family manage more than 25,000 hectares. They've spent four decades trying to balance cattle production with environmental outcomes. Ian reckons future environmental laws should judge land management not by how many trees are standing, but by whether the landscape is healthier overall, and he's here to make the case to us. Ian, thanks for joining us this afternoon.
3: Yeah, g'day, Adam. Thank you.
0: You made a statement that might surprise people on first pass, that trees, no matter what, the approach we've kind of got, that sort of more trees equals better, isn't always the case. And in fact, you believe that can actually damage the environment. What have you been seeing on the ground that leads you to draw that conclusion?
3: Oh, absolutely, Adam. And let's just first recognise just how different this wonderful place Australia is compared to the rest of the world. And I think this is where a lot of the misunderstandings come from, because a lot of our conservation groups and a lot of our laws, and let's face it, Australia's history is based on European settlement. So let's

0: just have a quick lesson about evaporation, and that's absolute key. And I rarely hear people will often say how much rain do you get, and they don't say how much evaporation you get, and then give you the net. And just to put that in perspective, for instance, with the EU 27 countries, their average rainfall is 750 mil, their average evaporation 340. They're positive 410 millimetres of rain. Their focus is more on drainage and getting water off the soil, ploughing it up to dry it out, right? So remember that, they're positive 410 mil. Australia, average rainfall across this place, 465 mil. Average evaporation, about 2.5 metres.
1: Wow.
0: So we're negative by 2 metres, so we're, and they're positive by 400 mil. And yet people think you can have the same laws. And where does all this deforestation emotive language come from? It comes out of the out of Europe, most of it, or out of the States, where they've got a positive rainfall of 160 mil.
1: All right. Well, you know? Yeah, it's important you laid that groundwork so that people understand where you're coming from when you argue that ground cover should actually be a key measure of environmental health. Can you explain why you think healthy ground cover tells us more about a landscape than simply counting trees?
0: Yeah, because the ground cover itself, like having healthy, thick, abundant, deep-rooted ground cover, it protects the soil's surface. It's like your human skin. It's absolutely vital. And in Australia, the reasoning is that, firstly, it lets the rainfall infiltrate and not run off, and then it acts as a blanket to cover and stop the evaporation or reduce the evaporation. The deep-rooted nature of ground cover then allows all the microorganisms under the soil, and that's probably where the most exciting part is, and that's where a lot of the diversity is. And that allows that to all flourish. It also keeps it cool. You know, I've done a bit of work in under a lot of the invasive trees that we have, and that's why we have to keep managing the land. We have to remove the invasives. Like any invasive species, whether it's a tree or a human or whatever it is, you've got to get rid of them. And the reason we need to remove the invasives is they cause the ground to bear off. And I've taken heat measurements under and around Brigalow regrowth, for instance, and in the shaded parts, the soil is roughly the same temperature as out in the grasslands, right?
1: Wow.
0: It's sometimes even warmer in the shaded parts on the bare ground because of all the heat soak. All the other parts of ground that aren't shaded but are bare, they're like 20 degrees hotter. So you create these artificial environments in and around these invasive trees, and they dehydrate the environment. Yet here we are, our most precious thing is to keep every drop of rain in the soil. Our friends who are telling us how to run our businesses, they're trying to get rid of their moisture. Yet for every millimetre of rain that falls in Australia, 4 to 6 millimetres are desperately trying to escape. Just think about that for a minute. That's why we need our ground covered over and our soils kept healthy by that ground cover, by that skin over the earth. And if we, Australia never had all these trees. Have a look at Captain Cook's work when he turned up at Cooktown. He was desperately looking for some timber to fix his boat. What did his artist paint a picture of? Beautiful grassy hills with odd trees dotted over them. You know, this is the history. Have a look in Taroom where the explorers went through, and a lot of them are pulling wagons. There was just, they paint a picture of beautiful grasslands. That's what's in all the documents. Yet we've just got this fixation on trees.
1: Well, they store carbon, I guess. That's one of the things that people would argue, Ian McCamley. I just want to, I mean, there's many other things to this debate, and I want to get to some of the other points. Yep. Ian's a fifth-generation grazier from Rolleston in central Queensland. Some people will hear this argument and think, well, it's just Ian saying, let's clear more vegetation. How do you respond to critics who might see this as just a case for weakening environmental protections rather than improving them, Ian?
0: Oh, look, I think... let's focus back on the ground cover. Like, do you want more trees and more erosion? you want to lose more soil out of this country, if there's one thing that really upsets me, it's soil erosion. And
1: well, that's one of the big things you're under fire for in the reef catchments, graziers, is the erosion, the soil that leaves the property.
0: Absolutely. And we can take you to lots of areas where there's way too many trees and the soil loss would break your heart. And it's because of those trees. We can go directly just away from those trees to healthy, abundant ground cover where there's no soil loss, the water runs off clear. So there's obviously a real disconnect. And a lot of this push to change these laws and to make it harder to have a balance of the environment, the ecology and the economic health, a lot of the push is coming from people that really, they haven't had generations of investing their own money, testing, evolving, changing what they do. When I was a kid in central Queensland, a little kid, I used to stand on the back step and there'd be big dust storms rolling in, right? My God, you never see a dust storm anymore because we've evolved and we've adapted to live in this hot, dry place. But one thing's for sure, you've got to keep your trees under control. Good trees are fine. A good, deep-rooted tree, the grass around it will often be better than away from it because it's got a symbiotic relationship with everyone, everything around it. But the invasives are the issue. And I don't know anyone that really wants to keep invasive trees if they really understand it and look at it all holistically. Look, I've seen ecologists in the paddock get excited by seeing one lizard whilst they're standing in invasive trees and bare ground where there's been erosion. But the one lizard excites them. The only reason the lizard's there is because the environment's become so hot and dry because of the trees haven't been controlled. It's just a real disconnect, and we just need to help people understand the truth.
1: We've been hearing from Ian McCamley. Ian, I want to get you to your core conclusion. So the federal government is considering reforms to Australia's environmental laws. What would you like to see with future environmental laws that you believe are workable for graziers?
0: I'd like to see the people who've actually learned and to live and adapt and evolve and thrive in these environments involved in the discussions, not just the environmental groups with their own agendas, emotive agendas, so they get more money out of the public. You need the people that understand. Like, geez, I've been doing this for nearly 50 years and we just completely do not do almost anything that was done 50 years ago because we've learned, we've evolved, we've adapted, we understand. So I think there's got to be a bit of recognition in why we do what we do, and we've got to check this out with a pub test. I mean, this is not rocket science. You want management that protects your soils. It's as simple as that's the first litmus test. Is this action I'm going to do, is it going to maintain or improve my ground cover, or is it going to deplete it? And leaving invasive trees unmanaged is going to deplete your ground cover. Simple as that.
1: I've been hearing from fifth-generation grazier Ian McCamley, and he and his family manage more than 25,000 hectares in the Rolleston area of central Queensland. Ian, thanks very much for joining us this afternoon.
0: Thanks, Adam.
1: We're about 4 minutes away from the next news update.
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1: Seems like every second person you run into in Queensland has a shark story of one form or another. But when these stories start to become calls for a cull, you do have to wonder what evidence should matter most as the Queensland government begins a major shark survey amid increased pressure to crack down on shark populations, which fishers say are in plague proportions. Should the anecdotal reports of thousands of fishers along the Queensland coast carry as much weight as a thorough scientific investigation? Something we'll look at after the news at 4 o'clock. Before then, I've been asking you if you had a stuffed toy in your youth and a favoured stuffed toy. And Linda in Ayr has a great story to share about a monkey teddy soft toy. Take it away, Linda.
3: Hey, how are you, Adam?
1: I'm great.
3: In the 80s at Showtime, prizes were these monkey-looking chimp toys that were prizes like at the shooting or the clowns. And my cousin won one. he thought it was the ugliest thing he'd ever seen, and I thought it was the most beautiful thing I'd ever seen. And so he gave it to me, and I called him John Ross, and I've had him since 1980, so that's, what, 46 years. And I think he's absolutely beautiful.
1: John Ross. What a great name. Yeah. What was the reasoning for the John Ross name? That'll be testing your memory.
3: Dallas. The TV series Dallas.
1: Dallas, of course.
3: Dallas. He's got one eye left, but I've still got him, and I've pulled him out the cupboard, and I thought, yeah, it's you. You're the one thing I'd grab if the house was on fire.
1: Oh, wow. He has that much sentimental value to you. He'd be right up there with your wallet in terms of what you'd be grabbing.
3: Yeah, I'd grab him. I couldn't replace him. I've never seen another one of him.
1: John Ross, the monkey teddy. What a great story. You've still got him, even though he's got one eye.
3: One eye. He's been sewn up that many times because he's got holes. His fur's really molten. But to me, he's a beautiful. I love him.
1: We were hearing before about the Mackay Pipe Band, the Mackay District Pipe Band, and it's 100 years. You actually grew up playing in pipe bands in the Burdekin.
3: I did. We've had our 100 years about 5 years ago. Our pipe band turned 100 years. My sister and I, she's a piper, I was a drummer, and we've played in the pipe band, in pipe bands all this time since 1985.
1: Incredible. What do you love about it?
3: Oh, it's the sound of the pipes. It's very stirring. Yeah. You know, it's, as that lady said, you either love them or you hate them. We love them. And our grandma was Scottish, so we had to learn.
1: Fair enough. Absolutely. The only thing that we haven't really inherited from all the Scottish that were here in the early days is their love of whiskey. I think we might have turned a few Scottish into rum drinkers in Queensland over the years.
3: Oh, not me.
1: Not you? Okay. We've got to work on Linda, everyone in the Burdekin. All right, Linda, thanks for the call, mate. That's awesome. I love the story about John Ross. Cheers.
3: Thank you so much.
1: Thank you. Bye. That's Linda sharing the story of John Ross, a stuffed little monkey toy that she's still got. And what'd she say there? The first thing she'd grab if the house was on fire. Well, it's time we just get a news update, find out what's making news around the world, and more of the Drive Show to come, including Name My Band, after this 4 o'clock update.
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7: ABC News, good afternoon. I'm Michael Bausch. There's been a three-vehicle crash at Logan, south of Brisbane. Police say a bus travelling along Mount Cotton Road this afternoon collided with a stationary truck, which then hit an SUV. The sole occupant of the bus, the male driver, was initially trapped before he was freed and taken to hospital in a life-threatening condition. A female passenger from the SUV is in a serious but stable condition. The Prime Minister is now leaving the door open to extending fuel excise relief as the Middle East war takes another dangerous turn. The tax was halved in April to protect motorists from spiking global oil prices. It's due to expire at the end of the month, along with the suspension of the heavy road user charge. Anthony Albanese says the federal government will continue to monitor the price of fuel in the coming weeks.
8: We're very conscious about the pressures that are on people, not just individuals, but of course diesel is higher than it was on February 28, but it has also come down substantially.
7: Police are urging anyone targeted in a spate of Brisbane slingshot attacks to come forward. Four young men have been charged over the alleged drive-by incidents. Several pedestrians were hit by metal projectiles in the city's inner west in late May. Detective Acting Senior Sergeant Mark Bruggerman says public information is still needed.
9: We're still investigating these acts. They are serious. We suspect that other people might have been targeted in our communities, and they might have been struck by a passing vehicle. They might have been struck by an object at a time, not realising what had occurred.
7: Queensland police are searching for two teenagers accused of a carjacking in the South Burnett. Details from Joshua McIntosh.
10: Officers allege the boys approached a man and a woman in their 70s getting into a parked car on Glendon Street in Kingaroy about 6 o'clock last night. Police allege one of the teens, armed with a knife, pulled the woman out of the vehicle while the other threatened the man. The teenagers left in the stolen car. The woman was taken to hospital with minor injuries. Police found the vehicle in Cherbourg about 11 o'clock last night. Anyone with information that could assist police with their investigation is being urged

0: to come forward.
1: Federal funds have been allocated to fast-track vital medical breakthroughs for Australians living with arthritis and joint disease. Isabella Tolhurst reports.
2: $100 million will be delivered over 10 years to establish a new arthritis and musculoskeletal conditions research mission. It will be set up through the Medical Research Future Fund and will bring together leading researchers, patients and doctors to help improve prevention and early diagnosis and better manage treatment of arthritis. More than 7 million Australians live with the disease and can be impacted at any age. Louise Hardy, CEO of Arthritis Australia, says the funding is historic and that the research will drive breakthroughs that are urgently needed.
1: Federal officials warn that Australia's heavy reliance on Elon Musk's Starlink threatens national sovereignty just days before SpaceX's historic stock market debut. Cam Wilson reports.
3: Satellite internet provider Starlink has an estimated 200,000 Australian customers and deals with both Telstra and Optus. Documents obtained via a Freedom of Information request shows Home Affairs officials flagging that Starlink's success presents a challenge to Australian sovereignty. While acknowledging the service's benefit, officials said it's hard to regulate offshore assets. The Australian Signals Directorate has also warned that private satellite operators exert significant control over their networks. SpaceX did not respond to questions from the ABC.
1: To sport, and more of Australia's top swimmers have booked their ticket to the Glasgow Commonwealth Games starting next month. Olympic gold medalist Cameron McAvoy won the 50 metres freestyle last night at the national trials in Sydney. Sam Short secured his third win of the meet, taking out the 800 metres freestyle. Molly O'Callaghan won the 200 metres freestyle. All three turned in impressive times. The weather for Queensland: showers tomorrow for eastern districts, the southern interior and the north tropical coast. A possible storm for the southeast. Mostly fine elsewhere: Brisbane, the Gold Coast and the Sunshine Coast, 15 to 23. And at Ipswich, 11 to 23. A few showers about the southeast on Saturday, Sunday and Monday. On Moreton Bay, east to southeasterly winds about 10 knots, seas below half a metre. 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
6: Forget the smart speaker, though. It's Name My Band coming up, where there's nothing entirely smart about it. Oh, no, that's not true. There's a bit of intelligence involved in punning, but it's a different part of the brain. You know, your hoity-toity intelligent types think it's the lowest form of humour, punning. I agree. And let's tap into it. 0487 993 222. What kind of name would you come up for? A band made up exclusively of toy makers or manufacturers? People that were churning out toys. What would you call a band made up of toy makers? 0487 993 222, just for fun. Have a crack at that one. Everyone seems to have a shark story these days, particularly if they're heading out into the great blue. Those stories all add up, though, right? And they're starting to become a growing chorus of calls for a cull of sharks. Fishers say there's just too many out there. What evidence should matter most as the government assesses its options? Do the anecdotal reports of thousands of fishers carry enough weight? That's something we're going to be pondering today on Drive. And the World Cup is only hours away from kicking off. So much excitement about World Cup 2026 in the US and how our Aussie Socceroos might go. It's going to introduce a whole lot of kids into, well, maybe not for the first time, the concept of the Socceroos, but maybe for the first time seeing everyone so excited about the Socceroos. And so the whole entire nation will be getting behind them. How do you then tap into that enthusiasm and that keen interest in the sport and harness it for long-term good in your kids? That's something we'll be looking at today on Drive as well.
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0: Gravity. 10 past four, what would we call a band of toy makers? 0487 993 222, if only for the fun of it. Gary at Mission Beach, Toys to Men. Well done, Gary. That one did bring me unstuck during that song. So too Dave from Innisfail, who says, why don't we call the band the Rockin' Horses? I like that one too. Ray in Redlinch. G'day, Ray. A band of toy makers. What about Santa and the Elves? That one works. Whilst Lenny in Cairns says, how about Price and the Fishers? Flipping it on its head there, Lenny. We've had a couple of attempts here. I'm not overly fond of a couple of these, but I'll mention them anyway just to give you an idea for what we were thinking in the original Drive crew. Honky Tonka, Barbie Streisand, and Frisbee Stills and Nash.
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0: Have your say, 0487 993 222. If you're not one to text, send us, well, actually, give us a call, 1300 801 222. I know not everyone's good on that texting thing you guys do. That's what Dad used to say a long time ago. Obviously, these days, it's just you don't even talk about texting. But back when texting was kind of just in its embryonic phases, that texting thing all you kids do. What, you mean just like write a message on a screen, Dad? Oh, that texting thing, yeah. Anyway, he's not bad on the text now, Dad. He's not great, but he's improved over the last 30 years. Incremental, from a low base. As the Queensland Government's long-awaited shark survey sets to begin, anglers are hoping their long-held concerns will be validated. There's been 3 shark-related deaths, very sadly, in Australian waters in recent weeks, including a Cairns man who was killed spearfishing off the Cassowary coast. And as happens when we have these events, there's been growing calls for a cull. Recreational anglers say their interactions with sharks have exploded in recent times, and getting sharked and losing your catch on the way up to the boat is now the norm, not the exception. But shark scientists and conservationists argue that recent deaths and rampant depredation are not clear indicators that shark numbers are universally healthy or in plague proportions. Jared Pike is a Mission Beach-based fishing charter operator who believes Queensland doesn't necessarily have a shark problem as much as a shark species problem, and he's here to explain his rationale this afternoon on Drive. Jared, thanks for joining us.
3: Thanks, Adam, for having us on air. How are you going?
0: Good, mate. So around the world, we've seen shark population numbers that have been documented to be in decline, yet many fishers in Queensland say that certainly isn't the case here based on their experiences on the water each and every day. What's your experience on the water tell you about the health of our shark populations?
3: Well, it's just a norm going forward. This is nothing new for us. It's been like this for the last 10, 15 odd years now. It's just all it takes is some people to get bitten, unfortunately killed by them, to create a bit of noise. In terms of the shark cull, you know, probably the cull's not the right word to use for the city slickers down south if we want change. And in terms of, you know, the species, you know, as soon as you mention shark across the board, everyone's going to think your grey nurse, your tigers, your hammerheads. No, they're not the issue. It's the bull shark and the pig-eye whalers. Bull shark is a member of the whaler family, and we're not fishing for them anymore.
0: Yeah, you say it's not a shark problem. You say that's part of the problem, is that we sort of put everything in together. It's a shark species problem. They're the ones that you're seeing the most of, Jared, that you're having the most interactions with?
3: Yes, correct. Up here in the northern end part of Australia, bloody oath. But, you know, we can't really speak for the whites. That poor fella, was it in Perth or south of Perth? He got taken the other day. That's a bit different, but that's not my problem. I'm up the top end of the country, so... Yeah, it might be the same problem for the whites down there. I don't know. You'd have to talk to guys that are in industry down there, and that's what the government needs to do.
0: I mean, you're not a scientist, but what's your theory on why whaler populations seem to be thriving at the moment?
3: Well, the problem is, in Queensland especially, is, you know, we're fishing for everything else commercially, your coral trout, Spanish mackerel, nanny guy, red emperor, you name it. You know, the TAC, which is your total allowable catch for Queensland for coral trout, is 912 ton roughly. That's annually. Our shark quota in Queensland, keep in mind that you can only keep a shark under 1.5 meters, the commercial guys, is 100 ton. So, you know, you're expected to catch, you know, 912 tonne of coral trout. Not that they do, because they get, you know, bad weather years. And only 100 tonne of the apex predator. So do the maths.
0: How often are you interacting with sharks when you're taking people out on your fishing charters?
3: Oh, look, you get good days, you get bad days. You know, some days you don't even see one. I'd love to know the reason behind all that, because it'd make my job a lot easier, and probably even the guys that, you know, fish commercially for a living. Some days they're very bad. You know, you're in 8 metres of water and you can't even pull up a bloody 40-centimetre coral trout without getting it, you know, clipped off behind the gills. So
0: this survey is going to try and finally give us some solid data around the shark population numbers off Queensland's coast, because the debate has been, I mean, are we seeing more sharks? Are there more sharks out there, or is it just that we're seeing more because they're becoming so finely attuned to boat motors and associating that with a free feed, Jared? What do you say to, because that's the counter-argument, that maybe it's not so much that there's more of them out there, it's just that they're getting very clever at showing up where people are.
3: No, they're just an ageing species now too, so predominantly it's the big fellas. Once they start getting up over, you know, 4 or 5 foot, you know, they're, you know, somewhere a couple hundred kilo fish plus, and they are what they are, you know, bull their way around. Look, the only way that shark survey and all that's going to work is if they work with guys in industry that have skin in the game, you know. Other than that, going out, jumping on a bloody reef boat, heading out surveying the tops of the reefs, that's not going to solve an issue, you know. They've got to work with guys in industry that do the stuff every day and make a living off the Great Barrier Reef.
0: Hearing it from Jared Pike, and Jared has a Mission Beach-based fishing charter business. Yeah, I guess we don't necessarily have a shark problem as much as a shark species problem. And you talk about the bull sharks and the pig-eyed whalers being the ones that you're encountering the most. What

0: Sharks, aren't you seeing as much, Jared, that might be victims of the fact that these other species seem to be doing so well?
1: Yeah, look, I do roughly 150 to 200 days a year out in the water, not necessarily all reef days. You know, the sharks that you see less and less of now is, I believe, your hammerheads and your tigers. Like, look, the last one, a tiger I might have seen maybe been 6 months ago. Hammerhead, geez, maybe last year sometime, early last year. You know, I honestly believe that the whalers, the pig eyes and the bull sharks, they're either bullying them out or eating their pups. So,
0: you say cull isn't the right word to use, but you're definitely of the opinion that we need to start reducing the pressure of some of these populations if they're found to be in abundance. So if not a cull per se, what would you be wanting to see?
1: A sustainable ecosystem on the reef for all species. So at the moment, like I said, this coral trout fishery, you know, is sustainable. The Spanish mackerel is sustainable. Everything's, you know, everyone wants sustainability, but the sharks are overrunning. They're overrunning the top of the food chain, driving down. Keep in mind that, you know, wreck guys, the uneducated wreck guys are going out catching, losing 40 fish to sharks to bring home four or five. That's now 45 fish that aren't in the ocean. Instead of them getting in 12 and then the other 30 or odd or whatever prospering and breeding, it's the depleted catch rates too. So you got to keep in mind because we're not fishing for sharks.
0: Mm. All right, Jared, some interesting perspectives from somebody who spends a lot of time on the water. Thanks very much for sharing them with us this afternoon.
1: Too easy, Adam. You have a good Arby.
0: Thank you. And that's Jared Pike joining us this afternoon from the Cassowary Coast. And Jared has hooked up fishing adventures based at Mission Beach.
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0: We're asking you, what would you call a band of toy makers? And we're getting some rippers come through via the text. A lot of you are saying it's simple. Shut the gate, end the discussion. It's got to be Santa's elves, doesn't it? We've had about seven different versions of Santa's elves texted through. So well done to everyone whose mind was running parallel on that one. Teddy, the Teddy Mulray Band, Dolly and the Repairers, says one of you. Teddy Mulray Band, sorry, and Dolly and the Repairers, says Pam. Dave from Innisfail, he had a crack earlier with the Rocking Horses. He says, what about the Screaming Teddies? And Kerrod from Gladstone says they used to be a cover band around for years called the Broken Toys. Joe says, I guess, I might actually just read Joe's out during the song so I get it right, the pronunciation. Mick says, what about Metallica? Well done. Metallica, well done. And Maureen says Crowded Dollhouse. So we're doing well now. 0487 993 222. What would we call a band of toy makers? No one's run with You Know Mars yet, so I'll pinch that one. All right, 0487 993 222. If you want to add yours into the mix.

0: That's Scandal and Patti Smith and The Warrior at 25 minutes past four. Chris Garcino will be here with the news update soon on Regional Drive, having fun with a pun, asking you to come up with some good names for a band of toy makers. Teddy Mercury, says Chris via the text. The Nerfs is Lapo from Mackay's suggestion. Hey, Lapo. The Master Toy Apprentices, says Anonymous here. We've got a couple that are just tipping their hat to Pinocchio as well, with Geppetto's Pinocchio, Joe's suggestion, and one of you saying, what about Geppetto and the Big Noses? Keep them coming, 0487 993 222.
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0: 1.5 million football fields. That is the scale of the land that's currently managed through Indigenous protected areas across our continent. But the people actually caring for all that country say funding isn't always reaching where it's needed most. And we'll get a really clear example of just one area that could do with more funding in the next 15 minutes or so.
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0: This is Drive. Farmers have been forking out big dollars at the moment to move livestock around the country, and it's not just the farmers that are feeling the effects. The impacts of above average fuel prices, they're slowly making their way through the beef supply chain and coming to a restaurant or supermarket near you, as Crispian Yeomans reports.
4: The cost of a juicy steak might just be about to go up.
5: We've already seen the impact of things like rising fuel prices, rising fertiliser prices.
4: Almost every part of the red meat supply chain, from your farmers to feedlots to freight trucks and meatworks, relies on inputs that have been directly impacted by the war in Iran.
5: It took about 2 to 3 weeks for some of the logistics and transport companies to then realise this might be more than just a short-term episode, and so they needed to start applying fuel, you know, levies on transport. So fuel levies being applied, I've heard anecdotal reports of anything 15 to 45% additional on road transport. So then that higher cost flows through the supply chain, and it's almost like a bump-on effect.
4: Matt Daglish is a market analyst with Episode 3, and he says how much you pay for meat will depend a little bit on where you live.
5: So metro areas that have good distribution networks and generally a lot of the processing centres are close enough to where the people are. So metro, you might start to see, you know, something the magnitude of 2 to 3% increases to meat prices in the metro areas. However, the further you go out into the regional and rural areas, depending upon how remote they are, those increases could kind of run into the double digits. So all the high single digits, you know, 9%-ish rises up to maybe 12, 13% rises in price.
4: That's an extra 50 cents a kilo for the city. But in the regions, $1 or $2 a kilo is more likely. While the cost of steak might go up, many restaurants are getting creative about how they manage disruptions to the beef supply chain. Mary Jane Morse is with Meat and Livestock Australia, the peak body for red meat, and she says some chefs are turning to using every part of the animal.
6: We're definitely seeing more cuts being used, so chefs are paying a lot more attention to using the whole carcass. It's not so much just that 8% of the carcass and those kind of real hero steaks. We're seeing cuts like lamb neck, beef shin, tongue and intercostals, sweetbreads, whatever it is. Chefs are finding ways to create those dishes in familiar formats. So whether that is something

0: that they crumb and they fry and they kind of serve it as a snack in a, you know, in a finger sandwich or whatever. They're kind of finding ways to make it feel familiar for a diner that may not have experienced that before.
1: Some restaurants refuse to change their menu price when the cost of ingredients go up. Frank Carenti is the head chef at a traditional steakhouse in inner city Brisbane. He says he sets his prices once or twice a year, but he has a few tricks up his sleeve if steaks start to get a bit more expensive.
2: A lot of their fluctuations in cost on plate may come down to a simple portioning error. Also, we try and ensure that everything is weighted and measured that goes on plate, frozen items, chips, for instance, or the fruit and veg, the fresh fruit and veg. I may go to market and see what else is available of the same quality.
1: So far, though, it's business as usual for Frank, and he's hoping that it remains that way.
2: No, look, I think it's going to be an interesting time ahead. It could be impact us a lot, who knows, but until we actually see it, I know myself, till I actually see increases, I'm hopeful that it won't impact us greatly.
3: A frank conversation there. And that report from Crispin Yeomans.
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3: Thursday, the 6th of June, it's 4:30. We better find out what's making news across the state this afternoon. And Chris Calsano is here with an update.
5: G'day, Adam. A $1 billion medical expansion in far north Queensland is a step closer, with construction tenders officially up for grabs. The massive project will transform Cairns Hospital, boosting the region's healthcare capacity with new beds and upgraded surgery facilities. Health Minister Tim Nicholls says he expects work to begin before the end of the year. The federal government has unveiled an historic $100 million funding boost to fast-track research into arthritis and joint disease. The 10-year investment will back local scientists who are reportedly closing in on cures for the debilitating diseases. And there could be an injury cloud over Socceroos striker Mo Touré ahead of Australia's World Cup opener against Turkey. The 22-year-old missed training at the team's base camp near Oakland in California. The Socceroos begin their campaign on Sunday afternoon. Thanks, Adam. More news at 5:00.

0: And that was Sandy Tom. I wish I was a punk rocker. We're asking you to come up with a good name for a band made up exclusively of toy makers. Snow at Mareeba says, how about Carpenter Ken and the Barbie Builders? Adrian at Mackay says, I think Matchbox 20 got it right the first time. And a few other suggestions coming through here. Yo-Yo Ma, Slime On and Garfunkel. Well, we're getting a bit creative here, aren't we? Kite Bush, there you go. 0487, God, Bush. 0487993222. I thought Teddie Mercury was the peak, but we've gone beyond. I thought we've only got the base camp of Everest, and I thought we'd peaked, but there's been some rippers coming through. Yeah, one of you said if it's a metal, there's a lot of people saying Santa's Elves would be the ideal name for a band of toy makers. One of you says, but if it's a metal band, wouldn't it be Hell's Elves? 0487993222.
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0: Coming up soon, we're going to be having a look through the lens of a sports psychologist at how we can harness all the enthusiasm that our kids are going to be feeling over the coming weeks as the Socceroos launch a fresh World Cup campaign in the United States. There's going to be so much excitement in Australia around the Socceroos and Football World Cup in general. Not exclusively do Australians just go for the Socceroos. Many Australians come from other parts of the world and that's their second or first team. And so it's going to be so much hype, so much excitement, so much discussion in the schoolyards as well. Everyone's going to be an expert. So how do we harness all that enthusiasm and really build it into something great for the future when it comes not only to Australian sport, but just health, confidence and fitness? That's something we'll be looking at very soon on Regional Drive.
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0: And this is Drive on this Thursday afternoon. Well, it is the biggest sporting event in the world. And as the FIFA World Cup gets underway in the United States in the coming hours, millions of children will be watching their sporting heroes perform on football's grandest stage. Some will picture themselves scoring the winning goal or imagining they're making a save that secures Australia a World Cup triumph. For a few of those kids, that dream might become a serious pursuit. For most, it won't. But psychologists say that's not what matters here. The real opportunity is for parents to harness the excitement that events like the World Cup create and turn it into something more valuable. Confidence, resilience, healthy habits, a lifelong enjoyment of sport and being active. And we've got someone who knows a thing or two about what it takes in order to achieve your best in sport. Dr. Alberto Figueres Gonçalves is a sport psychologist and he spent a lot of time in South America, but these days he lives in regional Queensland. He's a credentialed sports psychologist who has worked with elite athletes and he's with us on Regional Drive this afternoon. Dr. Alberto, thanks for joining us.
4: Thank you for having me. Good afternoon to you and to everyone who is listening.
0: And just on a personal note, I mean, you spent a lot of time in South America. How excited are you about the upcoming Football World Cup?
4: Yeah, indeed. I am Brazilian, right? And as a good Brazilian, just like my fellow South Americans, we are really excited. But here's the thing. My son can be understood or called an Aussie kid, and he's definitely supporting the Socceroos. So I have kind of a divided heart right now, but really excited.
0: Now, look, Dr. Alberto, every World Cup creates a new generation of sporting heroes. What happens psychologically when children watch athletes perform on a stage like this with all the excitement surrounding it?
4: Well, there are a lot of different processes. The first one, of course, is cultural. We are talking about cultural identity and connection. Having heroes, having people to look at and to think, okay, one day I can be on their shoes because they come from the same background as I do, that creates this connection, this stronger identity, which leads to the motivation to pursue that dream or to pursue other athletic dreams, not only football, but maybe rugby league, maybe Aussie footy. So we have different options that kids look at and they feel inspired. But there is another process in our brains. There is a region called the mirror neurons. And they, what they do is they can replicate other people's movements in our own mind. So we can imagine what these people are doing. And when we watch elite sports, we tend to think that it is possible to do those things because we can imagine, we can use our brains to imagine that. So that reduces the gap between elite athletes and us. So it also makes us think that one day we can be there as well.
0: Well, many parents are going to have their kids turn around to them in the coming weeks and say, I want to play for the Socceroos one day. What's the best response to a comment like that?
4: There are two potential responses, right? But the truth is we don't want to discourage them to engage in sports, to engage in exercise. And the truth is they might be. And that is a big question mark. It's unlikely, yes, from a probability perspective, yes. But the truth is, at some point, someone needs to be there, right? Someone will be there. So the first thing I believe parents should say to their kids is, okay, if this is your dream, if this is your goal, then I will support you to pursue this dream. And then you explain how hard it actually is. So, and then you say, okay, but to get there, you need to do this and this and this, and you bring all the challenges and see if the kid's still engaging. But even if they look that like they are giving up, you just say to them, okay, but I will support, I will be next to you throughout this whole journey. And probably having supporting parents, the most important part when we talk about sports, having parents who inspire their kids to engage with sports, that's probably the most important part. And there is no athlete, no elite athlete without parental and family support.
0: Now, that's right. Every single one of the footballers that will participate in the 2026 FIFA World Cup would have started as kids just kicking a ball around the street or in the backyard and probably said to someone significant in their lives at one point, I want to be a professional footballer. Now, some of those kids might have been so talented that that didn't seem outside the realms of possibility. But for some of those kids, they probably were told by their parents, Dr. Alberto, that's not going to happen. That's just a ridiculous dream. You need to study, you need to focus, you need to get a trade, you need to do... Because that's a protective mechanism from parents, right? They don't want to see their kids embark on something that might crush them because it's just outside their reach.
4: Absolutely, that can happen. But then we have a counter argument for that if we think about. The truth is sports, every single sport, especially team sports like football, can help you understanding the world around you because there are no shortcuts in sports, right? If you put effort, if you train hard, you're going to play well. If you don't train hard, if you don't dedicate, you're not going to play well. And that can be clearly seen and clearly related. So effort, dedication, of course, and talent, that leads to better performances and that leads to leading a team to a championship or at least to a win. On the other side of the things, if you don't dedicate, if you don't go there, if you don't push yourself hard enough, you're going to lose. So the sports teach us that collective effort, being present, discipline, dedication, those are keys for a life of success. And this success doesn't necessarily need to be inside the pitch or in any sports. We are talking about anything in life. If you are going to open a business, you need to understand that you need to dedicate yourself, to be disciplined. And there is no shortcuts when you open a business. There is no shortcuts when you want to work anywhere in your life properly. And when you try to do shortcuts, that's going to mean that you're going to have a hard time in the future. So that sports teach us how to conduct ourselves in our lives. That's the point.
0: Dr. Alberto Filigueres Gonçalves is with us. He's a credentialed sports psychologist who worked with elite athletes in Brazil and is now a senior lecturer at CQ University. Some of the players taken to the pitch during the World Cup, Alberto, have you ever worked with any of them, even if you can't necessarily tell us their names?
4: Yeah, as a South American and being a sports psychologist for almost 20 years, yes, I have three or four players who are going to play this World Cup, indeed. But yes, I cannot disclose their names, of course.
0: So, I mean, these, I presume these people that you worked with, they were kids once too, right? What? How important is it for elite athletes to actually enjoy what they do and to have that sort of intrinsic motivation that they might have cultivated by watching football with their family or in the street or following a World Cup pass that kind of inspired them to go down this path? It's not just about the talent. There's something more there that's required.
4: Absolutely. This is really true because I've worked with many talented players who didn't get there. And sometimes they're not the most talented who actually get there to get to the point where they get selected for a national team. And it comes down to a lot of different aspects of the game, being able to have this collective mindset to understand that this is a team sport, which means that you need not only to make effort for yourself, but also for your teammates. These things are really important, and indeed they are cultivated by how family works. Internal family dynamics actually dictate how much of effort you're going to put in to provide support to others and not only for yourself. So and we see that a lot, in especially in collectivist cultures, right? So South Americans, we are pretty much collectivists. And being in a collectivist culture, we learn that we need to support each other. And this means that at some point, we are going to translate that to inside the pitch and play as a collective, play as a group. And that's the key. That's the probably the most important part when we talk about team sports. And that's probably the most interesting thing that you can learn from your family and from your relationship with your friends. Indeed.
0: Yeah, it's not just about creating future elite athletes or the excitement around the World Cup. It's really an opportunity for families to shape healthy attitudes towards sport, effort and achievement, which is what Dr. Alberto is talking to us about here on Regional Drive this afternoon. Well, it sounds like it's going to be a lot of fun in your household with two teams being supported in the house, Brazil and the Socceroos, through the World Cup. So enjoy that time. It's going to be special, I imagine, Alberto, for the connection as well. So have a great time as an observer. It's been great to tap into some of your psychological sport insights as well today on Drive.
4: Thank you so much for having me. And just an addendum, the truth is it's easy because both teams, they wear the yellow, or in our case here in Australia, the gold and green. So it makes things easier.
0: That is true.
4: For decoration, at least.
0: That's right. Yeah, it's not like it's Argentina where you've got a very different jersey. So, all right, Alberto, wonderful to have you on the program. Thanks very much for joining us.
4: Thank you very much.
0: That's Dr. Alberto Figueres Gonçalves. He is based in regional Queensland with CQ University, but spent a long time as a credentialed sports psychologist working with elite athletes in Brazil.
5: This is ABC Far North.

0: Company of Strangers and Daddy's Gonna Make You a Star. 8 minutes to the next news update. Indigenous protected areas, they make up more than half Australia's national reserve system. That covers more than 108 million hectares, or to put it in World Cup terms, 1.5 million soccer fields. It's a very vast network of areas that cover some of Australia's most important biodiversity and cultural hotspots. Indigenous rangers are actually tasked with managing the threats on these areas, like weeds, pests, and feral animals. But despite significant investment in ranger programs, many groups say they still lack some equipment and infrastructure needed to do the job properly. And there's a group called Country Needs People, which is calling for funding reform in Australia. It's a message that resonates with Sharon Pryor, who is the coordinator of the recently approved Oompala Indigenous Protected Area on Cape York's northeast coast.
1: So the Oompala IPA is a very special piece of land. It has very high biodiversity and cultural values for the Oompala people. It's an area of land about 42,000 hectares south of Lockhart River, east of Cullen. It was dedicated in December of 2025, and we've got a dedication ceremony happening on the 2nd of July up at Lockhart River, where we've invited partners and stakeholders and government representatives to come and celebrate with us the dedication of that IPA.
0: It's an incredibly remote part of Australia. There'd be so few Australians that would have ever seen this area, and yet it's said to be recognised as one of the most biologically significant landscapes in the entire country. Sharon?
1: Yes, that's right. We recently, late last year, actually went up there and did a biodiversity survey, and it's a very special country. You know, there's certainly some endangered species that live there as well. You know, we've got the palm cockatoo and other species, flora and fauna that really need to be protected. So that's why it's really special for the Oompala people, and also because of its high cultural values as well.
0: So once an area of land becomes an Indigenous protected area, what responsibilities are there for traditional owners to manage that land?
1: So obviously an Indigenous protected area is an area of land that TOs manage for its natural cultural values, and it's managed through a voluntary agreement that's made with the Commonwealth Government. And along with that, an Indigenous protected area plan is also developed, and basically that sets out the objectives and the purpose of how traditional owners want to manage their land.
0: Do these IPAs come with a certain number of ranger jobs attached to them, Sharon, or is it often that groups are applying for the protected area because they have a ranger group already?
1: Unfortunately, Adam, ranger funding is separate to IPA funding. So IPA funding normally is just to get an Indigenous protected area of land for Indigenous people. So in most cases, you have to apply for separate funding. So that's what the Oompala people have done. We applied under the second round of the Indigenous Rangers program through NIAR, and we were successful in January of 2026 in getting that funding. So that's what Oompala people are doing at the moment. They're establishing the program, the ranger program, to manage their IPA, and we're just in the process of recruitment. And when we can get on country sometime this year, hopefully, we'll hopefully have some programs for our rangers to do some work on country.
0: When you talk about getting on country, this was the exact area where severe tropical cyclone Narelle crossed earlier this year and absolutely flattened a whole lot of trees in that area. How difficult has it been just to get access to the country this year, Sharon?
1: Yeah, we recently did a flyover with a couple of helicopters, Adam, at the end of April it was. And, there has been some devastation, obviously, on Oompala country. And I think the biggest thing for us is that we've observed that there was just trees down. So access by road at the moment is very restricted. And, we'll be working with our partners and all the stakeholders and QPWS and hoping that we can get some access on country hopefully within the next couple of months. So that's one of the biggest challenges for us at this stage.
0: It's one thing having ranger jobs, you know, prescribed or seeking funding and getting funding for ranger positions, Sharon Pryor, but even in 2026, we've seen the cost of everything go up because of the fuel crisis. So when you're applying for funding for ranger positions, how much sort of operational funding do you also get so that it's not just a job, but there's actually the equipment that rangers might need or the accommodation they might need or the vehicle they might need as well?
1: With ranger funding, you know, although we're very grateful to the government for this funding, you know, obviously there are some establishment costs that come with your initial funding. But, you know, in a lot of cases and in my experience, it's not normally enough. You know, for instance, with Oompala, you know, we have no base on country. So obviously, you know, we're going to need more funding to establish a base on country. We have some limited funding there, like I said. But, you know, we would like to set up a permanent base on country. So we need, you know, funding for dongas and funding for, you know, we've got vehicle funding, which is great. We've got buggies, we've got trailers. But, you know, having a base on country would really benefit the program as a whole, because we actually, you know, our rangers are based either in Lockhart River or Cowan, Cowan and also Cairns. So, you know, with the rising fuel costs, that's going to add to our costs as well. So, yeah, we just need to, yeah, we're obviously going to have to outsource some more infrastructure funding to get the program properly established. And hopefully, you know, the government are going to come on board with that, you know, down the track. But, yeah, we'll do our best with what we can do at the moment.
0: I hadn't actually ever stopped to think about the fact that these are often very remote positions that are funded. Not always, but usually very remote from a major town, and particularly for Oompala. I mean, your biggest towns are Cowan and Lockhart River, and they're not by any means big towns at all, and it's very remote country. So the cost of doing anything there is going to be higher than in other parts of the country.
1: Yes.
0: Is that accounted for when these positions are funded, Sharon?
1: Look, not necessarily. And, you know, unfortunately, the funding is not, you know, it's not one size fits all, unfortunately. So, yeah, for a lot of groups, like you said, in the Cape, you know, they're at a disadvantage right from the start. So, you know, we're doing our best. We're working with our project managers, with the government, and, you know, they're really helpful. Yeah, we Oompala are one of those groups that are going to need a lot more funding, you know, over the next few years to develop a base on country if the ranger program is going to be successful, you know, in the future. You know, for a lot of groups also, you know, getting ranger funding is sometimes the first step for them to return to their country. And this is the case for Oompala as well too, because, you know, that people don't live on their country either. So this, you know, this IPA funding and ranger funding is the first step for Oompala people to return to their traditional country. So, you know, we're going to need all the help we can to get people back on country.
0: And that was Sharon Pryor, coordinator of the Oompala Indigenous Protected Area. It's time for news now. It's 5 o'clock.

0: It's Ice House, Touch the Fire. What would you call a band of toy makers? Name my band today. Dolly's Part-On is Gary's suggestion. One of you says, what about the testing crash dummies? Just flipping that around, aren't you? That was from Mark from Kawonga, I think, who also said, what about the stick pistols? And Willow, g'day Willow, who's listening, I presume, in the gem fields. G'day. Willow says, what about Toy George, if this one hasn't been mentioned yet? It hasn't. I love it. That's almost on the podium, Willow. Well done. Felon at Corumba says, G.I. Joe and the Barbatraders. That's a hell of a name for a band, Felon. And one of you says here, what about Joys R Us for the band name of toy makers? Yeah, why not? As good as any other. I was just thinking, though, that did get the cogs turning for me. I mean, if we wanted to get really niche, if we wanted to onion layer this thing, so we're going with a band of toy makers, but what if it was a toy maker that made toys exclusively to be shared amongst siblings? Would that band best be branded Joy Division?
1: When it matters most, turn to us for trusted news, thoughtful storytelling, and the conversations that count. ABC Far North.
0: 1-300-801-222 is the number to call to be part of our program this afternoon. 0487-993-222 if you want to text. Now, earlier this week, and you may have missed this, I had a really interesting conversation with a mobility equipment technician, Bridget Fasalo, on Drive. Bridget was talking about an apparent oversight in the National Disability Insurance Scheme that could be costing taxpayers millions.
2: The NDIS won't support anything secondhand. The way I see it is, if these things are similar to vehicles, why not hire someone like myself to do a, you know, 5-point safety check and go, yes, with X amount of dollars, this might be able to run for an extra 4 or 5 years. You know, a lot of the people that are in these chairs and all that, they don't want the newest and best thing. Like, there's people who have gone, I liked my old chair better, but I've now got my new chair. It is like an old pair of pants that they can get in and just do what they want. It's just beyond point of repair because of it not being maintained or being a focus of maintaining. That's all it really is. It's the same as you would a car.
0: Yeah, it sounds like, if that's correct, then I've got no reason to doubt Bridget, that sounds like a massive oversight. Bridget is a Cairns-based mobility equipment technician. It's very timely, this discussion, because the Senate today has been winding up day three of hearings into some sweeping proposed changes to the National Disability Insurance Scheme. And they're expected to save more than $38 billion over 4 years. But our next guest is concerned that we're not making savings in the right places, and Australians living with disability will end up paying the price. Doreen Deed's 16-year-old daughter Emma is diagnosed as a level 5 quadriplegic with cystic fibrosis and dystonia. And Emma also works part-time as a disability advocate. She's here to talk blind spots in these NDIS saving reforms and the human costs she fears people like her daughter are going to pay in the future. Doreen, thanks for joining us on Drive.
3: Yeah, hi everyone. Thank you so much for having me.
0: Just from that clip we heard there from Bridget, and I know she looks after a lot of Emma's gear too. From a parent's perspective, is it frustrating to see the system mandate brand new replacements every so number of years when there is the ability, it would appear, for repairs or refurbishment of some of these models?
3: Yes, it's not so much the mandate. It's more the if a person with specific assistive technology

0: needs requires a piece of equipment, there is no option to go secondhand to save money, like you would go to a secondhand shop or buy a secondhand car. So the NDIS does not allow for that. Of course, for some people with disabilities, they require a brand new sort of technology. But for others, they might be happy with a second hand piece of equipment that is absolutely fully functional. However, there is no allowance for that, and you cannot purchase that. I understand the reasoning for that. But
1: what's the reasoning? What's the reason you're given for that?
0: Because there is a duty of care from the prescriber and from the people that provide the funds for these equipment. So depending on the technical advance of the equipment, an occupation therapist needs to prescribe it. It needs to be functional, it needs to be safe. But again, that is something what Bridget said could be introduced.
1: Right, yeah, surely that's not beyond the realms of our ability to create a sort of a system where these devices, if they wanted to be sold into the secondhand market, had to meet a certain standard. They had to have repairs done, they had to have a safety certificate written for them, etc. Surely that can't be beyond our comprehension, Doreen.
0: No, absolutely not. I think just nobody has ever thought of that.
1: But, I mean, we're talking about trying to save billions of dollars in the NDIS. It sounds like if you're required, if you're mandated to buy new and you can't buy secondhand, that's a lot of money.
0: Absolutely. And it's exacerbated by the fact that Australia doesn't even manufacture 90% of the equipment that we're buying. So Australians rely on manufacturers from overseas, from America, from Canada, from Europe. We're spending an exorbitant amount of money to overseas companies for wheelchairs, for bathing chairs, for communication equipment, because nothing is produced and manufactured in Australia. So you factor in transport, logistics, exchange rates, and the loss, obviously, of know-how that nobody in Australia makes it. It's really tricky. It's unfortunately a little bit more complex than just an isolation, but that is one of the flaws of the NDIS. The NDIS has been treated as an isolated system, which it isn't, as we all know, but it's been kept in its bubble and tried, to be kept that way. And all the intersection with other systems, that's where it breaks down, and that's where it creates extra costs.
1: You've had plenty of experience seeing exorbitant prices charged for pieces of equipment. Tell us about a shower chair that you had to get for Emma.
0: Yes. So earlier this year, obviously she's 16 now, she has grown up. I required it. And if you see, it's a very simplistic shower chair that is perfectly fine for my daughter. I waited 4 months because it came from overseas and it cost $5,000. And believe me, I would have loved to buy secondhand if it was possible, because there is nothing wrong with that in this instance, because there is not much technology involved in this specific case. So there is no technology. It's all mechanical. And again, it took an extremely long time to get to Australia and the cost. Yeah, I mean, I looked at it and like, oh my gosh, but there's nothing I can do. My daughter needed a chair. The system I had to go through to buy it was, if I needed it funded, I had to go through the NDIS. I'm a single parent. If I had some extra money and I would have seen something for a cheaper price, the only option, I would have had to pay it out of my own pocket.
1: What do you think would have been a fair price for a piece of equipment like that? $5,000 is what you paid. What would be reasonable, do you think?
0: $1,500. But again, yeah, okay. I don't know. It is what it is.
1: Yeah. Hearing from Doreen Deed, whose 16-year-old daughter Emma lives with severe disability, diagnosed with a level 5 quadriplegic as well as cystic fibrosis and dystonia. Emma works part-time as a disability advocate, and Mum Doreen is concerned, though, that some of the reforms to make big savings in the NDIS aren't looking in the right places. When you say that, where do you believe savings could be made that aren't being looked at the moment?
0: The NDIS administration in its own is completely flawed. My problem with this bill is that they're trying to look elsewhere before they look internally. If the NDIS was a business, it would fail. So if any economist, any professional auditor would go into the NDIS, they would realize this business is failing. It is

0: is completely inefficient, that there is no accountability. It is so wrong, and all of these things are not being addressed.
1: There's a lot of focus on people taking advantage of the NDIS, both providers and recipients, and that's been a lot of the focus. You're a mum of someone living with disability, but you also work as a disability advocate and you have several clients. What are the stories other families are sharing with you?
0: Very similar. You know, the clients I work with, often they don't even have time to think about the higher level politics behind it, because they're so stuck within their lives and just focusing on keeping their loved ones safe and getting them the right supports, putting food on the table, being able to go to work or return to the workforce, or you know, like just managing life. So they can't even think about all these things, but everyone is concerned. Everyone is just stressing about just keeping their loved ones safe and getting them the support they need.
1: Doreen, are there one or two changes that are being mooted that are more concerning for you than others?
0: Absolutely. Especially for people living, you know, in remote and rural Australia, like Cairns and the Far North, they're trying to establish permanency rules that that require every possible treatment to have been undertaken for a person. And with the health system, you know, we rely on Queensland Health. We don't have enough pediatricians for diagnosis. We don't have enough neurologists. We don't have rheumatologists. Like, you know, we have a system that the NDIS on federal level requires us to provide all these diagnoses and all these evidence, but the health system, the Queensland health system, is the system that we have access to. So potentially it could mean an elective surgery is required for a person before they get access to the NDIS. But who determines when to have this elective surgery? It's the Queensland government and Queensland Health. So if they say, oh, your knee replacement that could potentially help your arthritis, I'm not a doctor, but potentially, but oh, we're not going to schedule this for 5 years time because it's elective surgery, you don't need it, then this person does not get access to the NDIS for physical disability because the knee replacement is potentially an available treatment. And if you haven't exhausted all available treatments, you cannot get access to the NDIS. And so for people living in remote areas that don't have access to, you know, all the medical professionals or the allied health professionals, it's a very dramatic problem.
1: Yeah. Well, you've been following these hearings this week, the Senate hearings winding up day three today, actually, into the sweeping proposed changes to the NDIS, expected to save more than $38 billion over 4 years. Just a final comment, Doreen. You made a very honest and really confronting submission to the inquiry, which ended with you saying that under the current trajectory, you find yourself wishing Emma would pass before you do because you fear leaving her behind in the system. For the politicians debating the bill in Parliament, what do you want them to consider when they read those words?
0: Oh, look, just going back to think about what Australia do they want to live in? What Australia do they want to create for us? Or as a nation, we have to decide what's the Australia we want to live in. We are all human beings, you know. We are not a budget line. And in addition to that, the disability community, the experts, the specialists in this field, like organizations from advocates to medical organizations, they have all stated in the Senate inquiry, every single one of them, they do not agree with the bill, and every single one of them has offered, please listen to me, I am offering my support, I'm offering my advice, I'm offering my expertise, we want to contribute, we have solutions for you. The people that not inviting them in are the politicians. So the government has not accepted any of these offers, and I'm asking why.
1: We'll leave it there, Doreen Deed. Thanks very much for joining us.
0: No worries. Thank you.
1: It's Cairns-based disability advocate and mother of NDIS recipient Doreen Deed with us on Drive. It's 23 minutes past five. Get a weather update before the news, which is coming up in 7 minutes' time.

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1: Gwen Stefani's song Cool. Certainly hasn't been cool across Queensland in the last few days. It's been unseasonably warm, given we're in the now, well, the, I wouldn't say the bowels of winter, but certainly into the proper winter season. Morgan Pupp is with us from the Bureau. G'day, Morgan.
2: Hey there, Adam.
1: Have we seen that system that was bringing rain earlier in the week? Is it moving its way east still?
2: It is. So it is around the Darling Downs and Granite Belt for today. Look, to Blackall and to Carnarvon, we do have the chance of seeing a lightning strike or two. I don't see a storm cloud over there at the moment. Well, there is a little bit of shower activity and some clouds over that area for the time being. I'm not seeing any lightning strikes within the satellite imagery, but it has cleared up pretty much completely over the Channel Country, over much of Maranoa and Warrego, and then even across much of our inland areas, remaining quite clear this afternoon while we just have a bit of onshore airflow. Not looking at too much from the radar happening at the moment, but you're very much correct. We do still have that trough which is sitting more in our southern inland, and while it could bring some storms to some really small parts of the listening area, really more focused around the Darling Downs and Granite Belt, while we're not expecting severe storms, might just possibly bring some moderate falls again through this afternoon.
1: All right, well, I'll give you the floor, Morgan. We've got 2 minutes to the news, so tell us what's coming our way tomorrow and for the weekend, please.
2: Look, so while we do see tomorrow just a continuation of the ridge of high pressure, look, those onshore airflow does bring the chance of showers to the east, but nothing really standing out in regards to our Friday weather conditions. Might just wake up to a little bit of foggy conditions around the Maranoa and Warrego, but otherwise seems like a little bit more focus also around the Darling Downs and Granite Belt. So really for the time being, it seems like onshore airflow, ridge of high pressure is our focus. And into next week, we'll see whether or not in the middle of the week we see something coming from further south and being able to touch our southern inland. But otherwise, again, it's just these above average temperatures that are the real focus, and also just the ridge of high pressure along the east, which is bringing the onshore airflow.
1: Just how strong might some of those winds be?
2: Oh, look, into tomorrow we haven't got any strong wind warnings, but otherwise into the Saturday and Sunday we start to see the chance of some of those coastal winds. So it's still possibly up to 20, 25 knots along our coast, but even over land, while we could see some strong wind gusts, nothing too significant, but otherwise might see some windier conditions next week.
1: Morgan, thanks for the update.
2: No worries.
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3: Australia's only cat historian tells the surprising and complicated story of our famous and infamous felines. 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
1: Been having fun with the pun for Name My Band. A few that have come in late. Kerry at Mareeba. And the assignment today was, what would you call a band made up exclusively of people that made or manufactured toys? Kerry from Mareeba says, A Story of Toys would be the name for my band. Well, Shane at Bakers Creek says, how about Metallica? That's a good one, Shane. There's been a couple suggest that one. I like it.
0: Bringing us closer together.
4: Art is such a

0: Oasis. And don't look back in anger. It's 20 minutes to six. This is your Thursday drive as afternoon becomes evening across Queensland. And it's Adam Stephen with you. Generally, if you wanted to get a rail locomotive from, say, point A to point B, you'd drive it, right? But when that loco happens to be 70 or so years old and in a relative state of disrepair, it makes it a bit more of a complicated story. And this week, volunteers at the Atherton-Herberton Historic Railway had to call in a crane or a cranes to move one particular piece of our country's rail history so it could go on a new adventure down south. Gary Aylward is here to give us a bit of an idea of just what's involved in shifting such a hulking mass of steel and what its new life might entail. Gary, thanks for joining us.
1: G'day, Adam. How are you, mate?
0: I'm great. Good. See, why was this enormous crane lifting an old loco that must weigh upwards of, what, 100 tonne?
1: Well, there was two cranes, and apparently the load was 58 ton when they lifted it, but that's a hell of a lot of weight. And then it sat on top of a 16-wheel low loader.
0: So that's packing serious steel right there, Gary. Yeah. Was it a relatively straightforward process?
1: A lot of planning, and the crew and the riggers and drivers, etc., did a lot of work on Monday, but eventually got it on the low loader and out of the yard, which took quite a bit of logistics, but they got it, and it's on its way down to Southern Downstream in Warwick.
0: When you see a piece of the country's rail history hovering above the ground, no matter how good the riggers and the crane operators are, does your heart go in your mouth a bit, Gary?
1: Oh, absolutely. I mean, these guys know what they're doing, but there's no doubt about it. For the uneducated, it's certainly a sight to see something like that lifted up.
0: Tell us a bit about the history of this old loco.
1: So about 10 years ago, my understanding is it came to Herberton, to the yard there where we've got our restoration workshops and other rolling stock. Tom Perrott, who's an owner of the unit, the loco, he's based in Tassie but is also a member for us up in Herberton, so he comes backwards and forwards. There was an intention some time ago for it to be restored and operating, but it's something that beyond our capabilities, and also the size of the unit is not suitable for what we're doing. At the moment, we've restored a 1905 Peckett steam loco and a 1913 timber carriage and another one in the workshop. So that's what we've been concentrating on. But the intention was to look after it. It's been undercover for that time. And so Tom, we helped assist with this. Southern Downs Steam reached out because they were keen to get hold of it and then fully restored it. So we're obviously supporting and working with them.
0: So you've all got your kind of niche areas of expertise by the sounds of things. Yep. Within the restoring community across Australia, Gary.
1: Yes, we have. We've got 22 kilometres of track that wasn't pulled up between Herberton and Atherton, and we're slowly restoring that line. At the moment, we've got 5 kilometres fully restored and operational, and we're running our steam loco and timber carriages now, and we're restoring 2 silver bullets similar to the Savannah Landers. They'll become operational in the next couple of months. And the longer-term plan is to become operational right through to Atherton. So, that's our focus.
0: What kind of camaraderie is there amongst the Atherton, Herberton Historical Railway Group when you're all there working on a project together?
1: Oh, look, it's fantastic. And we've got about 80-odd members, but probably about 30 that are active, and the enthusiasm is amazing. But when you see this, some of this gear that's, you know, as I said, built in 1905, fully operational, it's amazing, the technology. And we have kids and older kids and adults coming on a regular basis, and they're just amazed that this stuff still keeps working. And it's a testament to our volunteers and our partners that have kept all this gear running.
0: It's incredible. You needed 2 cranes, a huge piece of kit that needed to be moved there, and it's now off your hands, Gary. So what will you be doing with that shed space?
1: So it's already being used for one of our other rolling stock locos that were donated to us from one of the cane operations, and that'll be being fully restored, along with their second timber carriage. So look, we've got a lot going on up here. We're really excited about the next few years in terms of what we're doing. We've carried over 16,000 passengers in the last 2.5 years just in our current operations. So as we progressively improve our track and distance. We hope in the longer term to be running rail motors right through to Atherton and then our steam loco up the top of the range. So it'll be a great little tourist option for a lot of people.
0: You mentioned the Savannah Lander before. There's been a lot of concern around the future of that line. How important, from your perspective, you're involved in restoring historic railways, how important is it that we don't let anything else that's operational or could be operational go the way of the dodo, given how hard it is to bring it back to life?
1: It's very important. We work in with the guys at the Savannah Lander. We work in with other heritage groups right around Australia. So it's very important that we retain what we've got. We talked about the fact that we've retained 22 kilometres of track between Herbert and Atherton. You know, the track between Atherton and Mareeba was pulled up, you know, in the 90s, and everybody shakes their head. So to retain that track now is really important, and to become operational will be a real tourist boost to the region.
0: Gary, thanks for joining us this afternoon.
1: You're welcome, Adam. All the best.
0: Yeah, thanks. That's Gary Alward with us, and Gary's with the Atherton Herberton Historic Railway in Far North Queensland. 13 minutes to 6 coming up after the Drive program. Of course, the news at 6 o'clock, our current affairs programs, PM and Australia-wide, and then a really special tribute match for Jai Arrow in the NRL with the Rabbitohs and the Broncos, two clubs that he played for, and he's still attached to the Rabbitohs now, but started in the NRL actually with the Broncos. So it's going to be a special night for the rugby league community as they support Jai Arrow, who was playing rugby league earlier this year but has retired immediately following a devastating diagnosis of motor neurone disease, which has really rattled the Australian sporting public. We've been having some fun with the pun today, coming up with names for a band of toy makers, and we had lots and lots come through on the text. Kerry is in very late with Buzz Fizz and the Toy Story Gang for her band name. Here's a Graham Connors number.

0: It's Graham Connor's song, One Life. It's 9 minutes to six. This is Drive. Buy a pub, take it easy. Probably cruise your way into retirement. How many Queenslanders do you reckon sit around at the end of the day and years and dreams of an idyllic lifestyle, pulling beers at a country watering hole? For today's leg of the Great Queensland Pub Crawl, Chris Calcino meets one publican who reckons that's not exactly how it works out.
1: Hi guys, it's Todd Lawton from the Caves Hotel. Lynn and I have recently taken over the pub from people that had it for 35 years. And we're putting our own little spin on the pub itself. We've painted and doing major renovations to it to bring it up to where we need to bring it up to. The pub is 13 minutes out of Rockhampton. The name originated from the Caves Hotel, from the above ground cave that is a tourist destination here at Rockhampton. So the pub relocated from 14 Mile Road back in 1920, and it's been here ever since.
2: I think you've got 3 months under your belt at the pub now?
1: We do. We have 3 months, Blinder and I. In that time, we've renovated the pub, cleaned the pub, installed Keno, TAB's on its way. Just cleaning the pub was a major issue on its own.
2: Have you slept in 3 months?
1: Nope. No. Blinder and I lived in the caravan at the back of the pub up until recently. While we renovated the there's a little granny flat here. We're now in the granny flat, which has made us a little bit more comfortable.
2: Well, I appreciate you making some time to have a chat with me straight after what was a very busy lunch.
1: We had 240 meals for lunch today, so...
2: That's a good thing. That's a good problem to have.
1: Yeah, it is.
2: Except when you're absolutely exhausted. But anyway, keep things ticking over. Is that an unusual number? That seems like a massive number of meals for a country pub.
1: No, that's any Friday, Saturdays and Sundays is generally anywhere from, particularly on a Saturday, can be up to 600 meals.
2: Wow. What were you doing prior to this?
1: Been in construction my whole life. So I'm...
2: it's a bit of a departure.
1: It is. Linda wanted to change tax in another way for retirement, something a little bit less stressful than running a business in construction in Sydney.
2: So, how's that going for you?
1: Oh, no good, honestly. We did the caves tour. We towed the caravan up here and we went out to the caves. And then, as 90% of the people do, they call into the Caves Hotel for lunch. And by the time we got back to the Gold Coast, we'd bought a pub.
2: And it was going to be a nice, quiet retirement, just slinging a few beers here and there and pumping out 600 meals a day.
1: Apparently. But yeah, no, it's been fun. It's all been adventure. The first 2 months was extremely stressful due to the fact that, you know, Blinder and I had never, ever run a pub before.
2: Did you say you were a plumber before this?
1: I'm a roof plumber, so a metal roofer.
2: Did you get up there and just shake your head when you saw what it looked like up there, or was it in pretty decent nick?
1: No. It's an abolishment. We need to do... I've fixed all the gutters and everything, but there's a fair bit of roof sheeting and flashings that need to be replaced that my sons will be up here in the next couple of weeks, and they're also roof plumbers, so they'll be up there fixing the roof and getting it into, you know, some sort of order.
2: No one drinks for free.
1: No. They'll expect to, though.
2: So in those 3 months, there's probably a few moments where you were pulling your hair out, but there's probably a few moments where you just laughed your head off as well.
1: Do you know what? Anzac Day was a huge day for us. They'd never, ever played two up in this pub before. So late in the afternoon, we'd organised and run an Anzac Day outside, and we had two up in the car park, and we had bales of hay. And I've never seen so many kids playing on bales of hay in my life. It entertained the kids, like, for about 4 hours. It was so much fun to just sitting here watching them, and their parents said, why didn't you do this sooner? Every day's a fun day, really. You know, like, you get to the afternoons and all the locals are in here and they entertain you because, you know, like, this is their second home. This is where they come to socialise and meet all their friends if they don't work with them. You know, they're here every day. You know, they sit and laugh with them. It's pretty interesting. We had 30 bales of hay, and all 30 bales of hay was scattered over the grass area. The kids used it like Lego, just to building things, and it was really good to see.
2: Did you just let the local cattle come in for adjustment after that, or is it a bit of a clean-up job?
1: Well, no, we had people just said, what are you going to do with the hay, Todd? And I said, well, if you rake it up, it's yours. And that's what they did.
2: Perfect. Self-cleaning hay.
1: Yeah,
2: that's
1: exactly right.
2: 3 months under your belt now. What do you reckon the rest of the next year, next 5 years, holds for the Caves?
1: We're going to put a massive big beer garden in out the back of the pub. We've already got a nice outdoor area, but we're actually going to put in a beer garden with a beautiful big playground for kids and fence it all in. We're going to put a container bar out the back of the pub just to make it more easy for everyone. The more things we do for kids, the better off we'll be, because if the kids are happy, the parents will stay longer and enjoy themselves. So I really can't touch the inside of the pub due to the fact that, you know, like, it's a beautiful old Queensland pub. You know, you don't want to touch it. But the outside where people entertain and sit and relax, it needs to be, you know, a lot better than what it is. It's been my dream for most of my life to own a pub. It's every male's dream, I reckon, to own a pub. But when you actually own a pub, yeah, it is a lot of work. You know, like Belinda just does just the rostering system. You know, we have 20 staff. So for Belinda to do just the rostering system week in and week out is a lot, because there's a lot of people that I'm not available this weekend, I can't work this weekend. So just the rostering system is huge. You know, and your chefs, you got to make sure your chefs are happy. Otherwise, you know, you're not having any food, so...
2: But then your sons are probably much more likely to come visit if you own a pub.
1: Yeah. Oh, I agree, totally, without a doubt.
2: Even if you chuck them off on the roof.
1: Oh, well, they know the rules. They're going to come here, and they've worked for me for a lot of years now in Sydney, so they know what to expect.
0: And Todd Lawton there from the Caves Hotel near Rockhampton with Chris Calcino for that leg of the Great Queensland Pub Crawl.
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0: ABC News, good evening. I'm Michael Bausch. The heartbroken family of a Gold Coast woman who died from complications after surgery by prominent doctor Reza Adib has released a statement expressing their grief. Hannah Moon reports.
1: Rosemarie Campbell died in February 2022.

0: suspense.
1: Hmm. Maybe that was part of it. His own fears feeding then into his work.
0: Yeah, reflecting, yeah. That probably is. Like, he probably wanted a way, an outlet to be able to, like, reflect that on. So, yeah.
1: Yeah, and there it was, film. And now we all have to watch it and tremble.
0: I know. I haven't seen any of his horror films. I'm not really sort of a horror film guy. I'd probably be the one, that kind of guy that would probably hide behind the couch, cowering in fear.
1: That's it, hands over the eyes. Now, behind you in the queue is...

0: Jewel and You Are Meant For Me. Alrighty, issues of the day.
1: Issue of the day.
0: Neil says, the FIFA World Cup's okay, but what's really important is the Rabbitohs were victorious against the Broncos. Yeah, they flogged them. The Rabbitohs flogged the Broncos 48-6. Speaking of floggings, similar flogging for the Crows tonight, who beat the Western Bulldogs in the AFL by 10 goals. Absolute floggings indeed. 1-300-800-222. Chance for you to have a say. Should the fuel excise be extended, do you think? We're midway through June. The Prime Minister has left the door open to extending the fuel excise, which was due to cut out at the end of the month. I mean, do you think, like, it costs, I think they've spent nearly $3 billion on it so far.

It's Almost Summer by Billy Thorpe. You're listening to ABC Radio. Overnights, I'm Ashwin Sedkar. We just finished an open line conversation. I'll wrap it up by reading some of your messages. See what you think about this. Mary says, I have a home care package. I pay a provider a fee. The provider pays an agency a fee to provide someone to do 6 hours shopping per week. Sounds like double dipping to me. So many people in there ripping off the system. And it's not the old person, in my opinion. The old person is just a job opportunity for the providers. Michael in Benalla says, I was born in Missouri, India in 1938 of British parents. And I also get the unicorn forehead hair. Maybe we are related, says Michael from Benalla. It just comes straight out, doesn't it, Michael? And your friends and family don't tell you until it's too late. Rob says, morning, Ashwin. Just listening to your show and callers. This NDIS seems to be a failure. Maybe that explains why people are backing One Nation, as people want things that work. My thoughts for the morning. Thanks for the program, says Rob. And lastly, Chrissy says, hello, Ashwin. They used to have shoe salesmen in Melbourne suburbs in the 1960s. Cheers from Chrissy. Love that idea of door-to-door shoe salespeople. When we go back to my family's home in India, they had door-to-door fish salespeople. Salesmen, usually. They'd walk around with sardines on their shoulders, stick of sardines, and sell you some fresh fish. In fact, that's actually a fresher way to eat fish, door-to-door. But, yeah, it was an interesting job. They'd walk around yelling out in the streets, mati, mati, sardines, sardines, and you'd have to go out and get your mati. Good days, good days, good simpler lives that we had.

0: It was meant to be a big moment for the AUKUS partnership at Britain's critical Portsmouth naval base on England's south coast. But with the UK Defence Secretary John Healey resigning less than 3 hours before, Minister Miles chose not to front the media, issuing a statement instead, saying that the defence relationship is enduring. Mr Healey resigned over the UK's latest defence spending plan, which he expressed fell far short of what was needed to meet the moment as war wages in Ukraine and the Middle East. And he said it won't allow the UK to meet its NATO defence spending commitments. Catherine Diss, ABC News, Portsmouth.
1: Families of the victims of an Air India flight that crashed last year are urging Indian authorities to complete their investigation. South Asia correspondent Rachel Clayton reports.
2: It's been 1 year since London-bound Air India flight 171 crashed seconds after takeoff in Ahmedabad in India's west. Of the 242 people on board, only one person survived. A further 19 people were killed on the ground when the plane crashed into a medical college dormitory. A preliminary report last year found the engine fuel switches flipped, causing a catastrophic loss of thrust. An interim report explaining where the full investigation is up to is due today. Rachel Clayton, ABC News, New Delhi.
1: Soccer's World Cup is underway with co-host Mexico facing South Africa in Mexico City in front of 80,000 people in the iconic Azteca Stadium. The first of three opening ceremonies featured Latin music superstars including J Balvin and Shakira. Mexico is hosting the tournament with the US and Canada in the first edition to feature 48 countries. Australia opens its campaign on Sunday against Turkey in Vancouver. You're up to date with the latest from ABC News.
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4: And g'day on this Friday. It is the 12th of June. It is nice to have you here after what's been a big week. Hopefully you're on top of everything and feeling good on your Friday morning. But if not, well, the weekend is just around the corner. So that might be recharging time if you get the chance. But thanks for keeping me company throughout the week. We've had some fun. We've had some good songs. You've had some lovely suggestions for me and some great feedback as well. And you can keep that coming on the text line today, 0487 993 222. It might be the 12th of June today, but my mind is on tomorrow. An important date on the calendar for those of us who love Aussie country music. I'll tell you why soon and some special tunes this morning because we won't have the program tomorrow, so I'm getting in a little bit early. And thanks to those of you who sent text messages as well this week to make sure that I'm aware and reminding me of dates and anniversaries and all sorts of things. That's important. And that is great. So we've got some special songs a little bit later on in the show. I'm being very cryptic this morning, aren't I? Keep listening to find out more. But also some new music to celebrate. This is a new track from a very proud North Queensland-based artist. This is Cameron Cusack, She Gets Me. To start us off on this Friday morning together, early morning country, I'm Michael Clark.

0: Yeah, he calls North Queensland home, and this weekend, tomorrow, he's going to be performing in Townsville as part of Country Fest. Two big days starting today, and a whole slew of great artists, the Wolf Brothers, James Johnston, Morgan Evans, Max Jackson, but also local talent like Josie and Cameron Cusack performing there. And that is his brand new song called She Gets Me. Nice tune to start us off on this Friday morning. Some new music as we get to the end of the week. Let's see what the weather is going to be like across Queensland today, and check those strong winds. We've got another strong wind warning for the Peninsula Coast and the Cooktown Coast for your Friday. Toowoomba with a shower or two, reaching a top of 18 today. Maryborough and Bundaberg both with a shower or two, tops of 24. Gympie, 23, and also looking at a shower or two. Gladstone up to 25, Rockhampton 27, both expecting a possible shower today. In Mackay, a shower or two and 25. Townsville, partly cloudy and 28. In Cairns, a possible shower, reaching 27. Mount Isa, mostly sunny, 29. And in Longreach, a top of 27 degrees, and it is going to be a mostly sunny day.
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Yes, our buildings tell a story, don't they? That is Kathy Carver, and the track is called The Old House. Are you in an old house or a new house? I'm sure, regardless, it's got some pretty interesting stories to tell. On this Friday, it is the 12th of June. This is Early Morning Country, but I'm thinking ahead to tomorrow, to the 13th of June, because that's a very important date on the calendar for Aussie country music fans. As many of you have sent me text messages this week to remind me, tomorrow is the anniversary of Slim's birth. Slim Dusty's birthday being marked tomorrow. And of course, Slim is no stranger to our playlists here on Early Morning Country. We feature his great songs and deep cuts from his albums regularly. But I've had a really interesting suggestion from Raz at Fairdale for a song today, saying, could you please play The World's Biggest Cedar Tree, which is about the place where Slim grew up, Nulla Creek. So I thought, what a lovely choice. And a little bit unusual from the tunes that we feature from Slim, because he not so much as sings this one as he recites it.

In the first place, I was born there, and so was my mate GP. But way back in the olden times, before the settlers came, there was no way into the mountains through this impregnable wild domain. Then the timber getters came along. They were a tough, hard-working race. And with horse and dray, they forced a way into this wild goose place. And there at the head of a mighty gorge, which is now called Nulla Creek, they found a stand of cedar, so grand they could hardly speak. And smack in the middle stood this giant. Its fame would soon be unfurled, for they had found the biggest, yes, the biggest cedar tree in the world. Well, it took 100 axemen, you know, 2 weeks to bring her down. And the tremors were felt in the USA when this giant hit the ground. Then the settlers came in their hundreds, all bent on a wire.

bush spree. But it's not every day you can celebrate the world's biggest cedar tree. Now, I'm not one for stretching the truth, but they levelled and waxed that stump. And 500 people danced for a week atop of that cedar stump. Then someone declared the stump's too big, it's about 2 miles around. They said it'll spoil the fertile soil, it's taken up too much ground. But you know, the early pioneers weren't too easy beaten. Somebody suggested old Johnny Hudson from down the line. So he was brought in as top advisor. And Johnny was known from Perth to Rome as the world's best bullock driver. But when he saw this stump, he scratched his beard and he said, my God, it's a big one. You know, I've yanked logs through sand and bogs, but this one will take some moving. Well, he yoked up 1,000 bullocks and put his best ones in the front. Then he took 2 miles of sneak chain and he wrapped it around the stump. And with a roar and the beller and a get up fella and a few other words as well, he said, I'll split the spaghetti stick and send the splinters down to hell. But it took 3 weeks before she moved. You know this is no bush yarn, but the route stretched out for hundreds of miles from Guyra to Taylor's Arm. But when the roots came out, big valleys were formed, where now bush cattle graze, and the grass has grown over with ferns and clover, and this is where I was raised. Yes, Old Nulla Creek's a pretty famous place just out from the Melbrook Hotel. And this is the yarn Dad told to me, as only the old man could tell. And there's a slice of this tree in the London Museum, just to make the story complete. And now you've heard all about the giant cedar that came from Old Nulla Creek. That's a straight yarn, mate. I wouldn't.

really connects in to the early part of his life, doesn't it? The world's biggest cedar tree, and a really amusing little track too to share with you. Slim Dusty, as we mark ahead of tomorrow, Slim's birthday, 1927 on the 13th of June at Nulla Nulla Creek. So that means next year will be the 100th anniversary of Slim's birth. So that's going to be a big year. I can imagine lots of people are planning special events and trips and things like that to do that. And even though we said farewell to Slim in 2003, I think it's fair to say we all still miss him greatly, as this song sums up. From Lee Kernaghan, Colin Buchanan, great words in this one.

we continue to miss him, but the legacy of the music continues and maybe still inspiring you for all the stories that you tell and the things that you do. Lee Kernaghan and Colin Buchanan with that touching tribute there ahead of Slim Dusty Day tomorrow, recognising Slim's birthday. And 1927 was the year, so next year's going to be a big anniversary, that's for sure. And Raz in Fairdale, thank you for your song suggestion as well. Something a little bit different for Slim fans this morning. And we will continue to honour that legacy with lots and lots of Slim tunes. You can send me through your favourites at any time. It's always good to hear from you.

0: 8-6 at Stadium Australia. Here's Andrew Moore.
1: South Sydney honoured its former teammate Jai Arrow, who just weeks ago was diagnosed with the dreaded motor neurone disease, and there was only one name carried on the back of the all-white jersey. It was Arrow. South won 48-6, setting it up in the first half with 5 tries. They led 30-0 and went on with the job late in the second half. Alex Johnston, the competition's all-time leading try scorer, now has 229 of them. He crossed for 4 of the Rabbitohs' 8 tries, while Latrell Sewell kicked 8 goals from 8 attempts. Andrew Moore, ABC Sport, Sydney.
0: Briefly in soccer, host nation Mexico has an early lead against South Africa in the opening game of the FIFA World Cup in Mexico City. Julian Quiñones blasted the opening goal in the 9th minute. The weather for Queensland, isolated to scattered showers in eastern districts, isolated showers in the southern interior clearing during the day, mostly sunny elsewhere. Cairns and Rockhampton 27, Townsville 28, Mackay 25 degrees, Bundaberg 24, Mount Isa 29. In the southeast, partly cloudy with showers, Brisbane, the Golden Sunshine Coast 23, Toowoomba 18.
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4: What is going on with those Broncos? The malaise continues. What a scoreline. I am only just hearing it for the first time walking through the door of the office to be greeted by radio veteran Richard Dinnan, splendiscent in his green and red Rabbitohs jersey, spending the overnight shift glowing, basking in the glory of the Rabbitohs' crushing defeat of the Broncos last night at Stadium Australia. Boy, oh boy, it's going to take something of a miracle for the Bronx to get their premiership defence back on track. Good morning and welcome along. Yes, we're back in the studio today and what a lovely time we had being able to broadcast live from Bentley Park yesterday. I could really go one of those cups of coffee right now to fire up for this Friday edition of the program. Unfortunately, the weather has not improved in those wet spots that we've been talking about all week. Tully and Topaz, again, the wettest of those with 32 millimetres apiece. And the Bairds in the Daintree, no joy for you either with another 27 degrees. For Innisfail, it's been more of the 10 to 15 millimetre vernacular, and around Cairns itself, just a couple of millimetres in most of the gauges, 6.5 at the Cairns airport and just 2.5 at the racecourse. Let me know if you've done a little better than that. 1300 801 222 is my phone number, and the text doesn't change, 0487 993 222. Right now it's 21.5 degrees in Cairns, 24 for Cooktown, and 18 degrees in Innisfail and Mareeba and Georgetown as well this morning, 19.5 for Kawanyama, and Lockhart River sitting on 24.5 degrees. It's 21.5 in Weipa, 26 degrees on Thursday Island Wyben, and 15 degrees in Ravenshoe. Nice to be able to kickstart the day with some cool tunes, and then, back by popular demand, What the FNQ. It's ABC Far North.

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1: And that was the Motels, a new wave band from California, and the song Total Control, written by Martha Davis and the Motels guitarist Jeff Gerard. On ABC Far North, it is 19 to 6. And if you missed the program, by the way, while we were broadcasting, talking to some of the locals around the Edmonton district, you can find the link and listen back or share any of the interviews that we brought you on the ABC Far North website page. Just go to the programs tab to find that. Or Juanita has reminded me that there's some photographs posted and a link on the ABC Facebook page as well, if you'd like to reflect on some of those stories, some of the history, and catching up with some of the local legends like Peter Bocconi and Fran Lindsay yesterday made me reflect on some of the great leaders to have served in the former Mulgrave Shire before the days of the Amalgamated Cairns Regional Council. And that's where we're headed with today's quiz, a man whose local government career ended the very same year that a much younger Fran Lindsay was first elected to the Mulgrave Shire Council.
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1: Sorry we weren't able to play yesterday, but I hope you're ready to give me a call today. 1300 801 222. If you can tell me, who am I? I was born in Italy in 1923 and arrived in Australia as a baby to live on a rugged cane farm near Aloomba. Despite having been interned as an enemy alien during World War II, I began a legacy of community involvement as a foundation member of the Mulgrave Junior Farmers, as well as numerous roles in the sugar industry over the next 35 years. I'm credited with forcing Australian companies to manufacture harvesters that could cut green cane, and I served for 23 years as councillor and deputy mayor alongside the late chairman Tom Pine at the Mulgrave Shire Council until my retirement in 1991. Hang on, someone's on the phone already, Juanita, and I haven't even finished the clue. The following year, I was awarded the Order of Australia Medal, an OAM. Sadly, I passed away at age 90, and hundreds attended

0: attended my funeral at St. Michael's Church in Gordonvale. Who am I? 1300 801 222. Oh, that caller's dropped off, so we've still got an open book. 1300 801 222. If you can tell me who I am, 90 years of distinguished service to my community of Gordonvale, including a lifetime of community service, starting out as a junior farmer in the Mulgrave, but then taking on numerous leadership roles within the industry and the broader community. 1300 801 222, tell me who I am.
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0: Oh, it's a very good morning to Lisa at Aloomba. We're playing the quiz and Lisa's been quick off the mark. Aloomba was one of the places mentioned in my clue because that's where it all started out for this famous cane farming family, and one man in particular is regarded as the patriarch. Lisa, who am I talking about?
3: I believe it would be my grandfather, Senior Robert Rossi.
0: Robert Rossi Senior, your granddad, Lisa.
3: Yes.
0: Oh, you must be very proud to have such a to continue such a legacy for the Rossi family.
3: Yes.
0: Wow.
3: It was very lovely. I live on the farm.
0: Oh, you're still on the Rossi farm at Aloomba?
3: Yes.
0: So nice to hear from you. Thank you for being so quick off the mark this morning. We had a number of callers ready to swoop with the answer, but I'm delighted that you were the one that made it through. Well, I've just read out a bunch of achievements, but he was your granddad. What do you remember about Robert Senior?
3: Happy, always loved a chat. And just, he was a man with lots of knowledge.
0: He certainly
3: did so
0: was.
3: Much.
0: I can remember attending his funeral and there were so many people that spoke so eloquently of him. But I remember former councillor Jeff Pizzuti told me Robert Rossi was Gordonvale. Gordonvale was Robert Rossi. That summed it up for me.
3: Yeah.
0: Oh, Lisa. Well, thanks for sharing some memories of Grandad.
3: Thank you.
0: And a great pioneering legend of Far North Queensland. Very apt inclusion in our What the FNQ quiz. You have a terrific day. And hey, I meant to ask you, when I saw that you were calling in from Aloomba, I heard that you have a new publican.
3: Yes, we do, at the Aloomba pub, yes.
0: Oh, that's a nice...
3: Leanne and Steve, yes.
0: Leanne and Steve, is it?
3: Yes.
0: And they've hit the ground running?
3: Definitely have.
0: Fantastic. That's good to know. All right. Well, you have yourself a wonderful day. Not long before some of those cane fields around you are going to start disappearing and being sent off to the sugar mill.
3: Yep, exactly right.
0: The crop looking okay?
3: Yes, it's looking really good.
0: Excellent, Lisa. Thanks for calling in. Thanks for being part of the show.
3: No problem. Thank you.
0: Lovely. And Sarah was right behind her, and Sarah's family has a very long tradition in the cane farming industry in Edmonton, not far from where we were broadcasting yesterday. And she also recalls that he was the most loveliest of men, Robert Rossi Senior. Very fondly remembered, as you can see, not only by his family. And she's saying she remembers his big hugs at Rusty's. There you go. Very personal stories and insights, which is what we love about the radio here.
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0: And we danced. That's the Hooters on ABC Far North. It is the early edition of the Brekkie program. Special time of the day. Not everyone's up, but I'm glad that you are. It's 9 minutes to six, and we do have news around the corner for you. And, of course, the early edition of AM. Sophie Johnson gearing up to bring you the Rural Report. And then after that, you'll get a chance to pick the hit.
1: Coming up after the news and AM, your look at the big issues of rural life in Queensland. You'll meet some country characters and maybe a cow or two. The Rural Report, 6:15 on ABC Far North Queensland.
0: Maybe you've got one ear on the radio and one eye on the telly because the FIFA World Cup is underway. And, gee, isn't it nice that we've finally got to the point where the football can do the talking? So much controversy about, about everything on account of the host nation and on the account of a lot of things in relation to whether or not people are going to be able to get visas to get into the country in the first place and play. There's the cost of the tickets, an arm and a leg. It's nice that we're finally down to the pointy end where the sport itself will come together. The biggest occasion of any sport anywhere in the world, the global FIFA World Cup. And we're going to be living vicariously through a soccer mad fan, arguably Far North Queensland's biggest fan of soccer, coming up for you a little bit later in the Brekkie program. But before that, we've got a bit of work to do, Juanita. We've still got a song to pick and a weekend to look forward to.
2: What have you got on? Have you got any paddling?
0: Well, I've got the Iron Man.
2: Oh, you
0: didn't
2: do the,
0: I tell you?
2: You hand out the water.
0: Oh. I was going to see how long I could continue.
2: You're not competing.
0: To delude you and the audience into thinking that maybe I was rounding up for to be a participant. But no, yeah, I'll be handing out. I'm the orange girl.
2: Why don't you maybe one year throw your hat in the ring? You and Justina and someone else?
0: Justina's already done the cycle league as part of a team, and that was fantastic.
2: Do it again, Justina. That doesn't mean you can't do it again.
0: Oh, I don't know. Once you tick the bucket list item.
2: I'm a bit like that. Yeah. What sort of leg of the race would you do if you had to?

0: Oh my God. Is there somewhere where I can sit down and be in a canoe?
1: Well, you can sit down on your bike.
0: You know, I
1: the whole way. Oh my God. 90 Ks of it.
0: No, that's not me. I see, because of the involvement that we have had as volunteers through the paddling club on Wanggedi, yep. I see the pain.
1: Yeah.
0: And the pain of them coming back. They've finished their bike leg, and the idea that they still then have to rack that bike and run, for some of them,
1: how
0: a full marathon.
1: Well, we were talking to Councillor Matthew Tickner yesterday.
0: Matthew Tickner saddling up for
1: a... I thought he was part of a team. He's doing it all himself.
0: The half.
1: Yeah, the half. But it's all himself.
0: I know.
1: Incredible. Wow. The strong wind warnings are kicking in.
0: Oh, is that great?
1: On Saturday.
0: Thanks for mentioning
1: for
0: that.
1: For Cairns, yeah. I hope they can dissipate by Sunday and give those poor cyclists a bit of a break.
0: Not to mention the poor swimmers.
1: And the swimmers, yeah.
0: Boy, those white caps. Be aware of the fact that the Captain Cook Highway will be closed from very early. I think they bump in from 5 a.m. So if you want to get through to Port Douglas or vice versa, it has to be in the wee hours. Or you can take what we are referring to as the scenic route around via Mount Molloy, which is a beautiful little town. So I encourage you, if you are looking for a little bit of a day trip, to do that. Go the long way around and make a day of it. It's 5 minutes to six, Juanita, and today you've come up with a battle of songs, this is interesting, that had very different titles when they started to when they were actually recorded and released by the bands. I have been a Beatles fan my whole life, and I particularly like this song, but I never knew that it was originally called 17. I saw her standing there. Seems like a much more obvious song. I don't know where 17 came from. But they were all very young at the time, 1963. And on this day in 1964, the Beatles arrived in Adelaide. And I reckon there'll be many people that remember the scenes with which they were greeted in Adelaide. 300,000 fans.
1: I've seen the footage. That is, it was just...
0: Everyone
1: went mental. That's what they were saying. It was practically everyone. And what I didn't realise, the biggest welcome the band would ever receive in their career, 300,000 people.
0: In Adelaide. For Adelaide.
1: Go Australia. Like, that's awesome.
0: That really is. It's absolutely incredible. And that was one of 10 songs that the Beatles recorded in a single day in February 1963 for their debut album Please Please Me, and it was the first song on the track list. I saw her standing there.
1: And I couldn't find why the name changed, why it went from 17 to I saw her standing there. Maybe someone can enlighten us on that. Feel free to let us know. The one I'm going to choose is an Eric Clapton song. It was originally titled The Gift, and then it became It's in the Way That You Use It.

0: Yeah, so I've jumped forward a couple of decades. That song was written for the movie The Colour of Money. Gee, that was a great movie. Directed by Martin Scorsese, starring Paul Newman, Tom Cruise's Those Pool Sharks.
1: It appeared
0: on their soundtrack for The Colour of Money. It was included on Clapton's August album a month later. And if you're wondering why it took a month, well, it was because that was the month that Clapton lost his son, Connor. That was the month Clapton's son Connor was born. And then that was also, you know, whenever I think Eric Clapton, I just feel sad for him because then his, you know, 4-year-old boy fell out the window of their high rise apartment and tragically died.
1: Tragedy.
0: Awful. But anyway, back to the happy stuff. It's in the way that you use it. Eric Clapton is the song I've chosen.
1: Two terrific songs and two songs that I was both oblivious to the fact that they had a different name altogether when they were released. You let us know what you want to make the playlist and it will be so if you have the majority on your side. Pick the hit is what we call it. All you have to do is just text through one or other of those titles. I saw her standing there, or you can just put The Beatles, we'll get it, or Eric Clapton's It's In The Way You Use It.
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1: Apart from previewing the World Cup, we also will be previewing something of quite a different kind, a new podcast that has been launched by what I would regard as a design dream team. Architectural guru Kevin MacLeod, I'm sure many of you are fans of his program Grand Designs, has teamed up with one of the most recognisable and funniest voices on Australian radio. I'm talking about Tim Ross, one half of American Rosso, and a design geek in his own right, which I did not know. Rosso is going to catch up with you and let us know about Tim and Kev's big design adventure. Can't wait to let you know about that and bring you up to date with the weather when we catch up with the Bureau of Meteorology in about half an hour's time. I'll catch you on the other side.
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5: Mum loved a party. 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
6: ABC News. Good morning, I'm Maria Hatzakis. US President Donald Trump says an end to the Iran war is close and the final points have been agreed to. John Lyons reports from Washington.
7: President Trump began the day saying the US was preparing to attack Iran's most sensitive energy processing facility, Karg Island. This would have meant a third consecutive day of US strikes. But hours later, he said he'd cancelled any attacks because final points of an agreement had been met and that an end to the war was close. US media, however, say that Mr. Trump has predicted the end of this war more than 30 times in recent weeks. John Lyons, ABC News, Washington.
6: The UK's Defence Secretary John Healey has resigned just hours before he was due to tour an AUKUS facility with his Australian counterpart Richard Marles in England. His Europe correspondent, Catherine Diss.
8: It was meant to be a big moment for the AUKUS partnership at Britain's critical Portsmouth naval base on England's south coast. But with the UK Defence Secretary John Healey resigning less than 3 hours before, Minister Marles chose not to front the media, issuing a statement instead, saying that the defence relationship is enduring. Mr. Healey resigned over the UK's latest defence spending plan, which he expressed fell far short of what was needed to meet the moment as war wages in Ukraine and the Middle East. And he said it won't allow the UK to meet its NATO defence spending commitments.
6: Former state Labor ministers have been accused of political interference at a commission of inquiry into alleged misconduct in the CFMEU's Queensland branch. It's wrapped up its 10th block of public hearings, as Kira Jones reports.
9: The probe this week heard from former Queensland Building and Construction Commission licensing manager Graham Easterby. Mr Easterby alleged former Palaszczuk Government Minister Mick de Brenny pressured the building regulator to take action against certain contractors targeted by the CFMEU. Former Deputy Director General of the Office of Industrial Relations Kim Bancroft also gave evidence. She detailed her attempts to dismantle the union's so-called complaints hotline to workplace health and safety. The inquiry heard this was met with resistance from then Labor Minister Grace Grace. Hearings will continue in Brisbane next week.
6: Queensland beekeepers are calling for state government help as varroa mites ravage hives across the state's southeast. The invasive pests were first detected in the region a year ago and have since destroyed almost all wild honeybee colonies in the area. Queensland Beekeepers Association President Trevor Weatherhead says the mites are having a devastating impact on the industry.
10: Varroa will change the face of beekeeping in Queensland and Australia. We've had other introductions of other pests, but they'll be nowhere near as bad as what varroa will be. This is probably the worst the industry has ever seen since its inception.
6: A service will be held in Townsville today to mark 30 years since the Black Hawk tragedy in North Queensland. 18 ADF personnel died in the collision, as Baz Ruddick reports.
11: On the night of June 12, 1996, six Black Hawk helicopters were flying in formation as part of a counter-terrorism training operation near Townsville. One veered to the right and hit the tail rotor of another. Both helicopters plunged to the ground and were destroyed by fire. Paramedic Tony Kirkham was on shift in Townsville that night. He recalls the constant stream of ambulances transporting patients who were flown in from the scene.
12: There was a lot of unknowns, so that actually kind of made it feel like it was never going to end.
11: The Army's 5th Aviation Regiment and the Special Air Service Regiment will be commemorating. It remains Australia's worst peacetime military aviation disaster.
6: Briefly in soccer, host nation Mexico has a 1-0 lead at halftime against South Africa in the opening game of the FIFA World Cup in Mexico City. Julian Quiñones blasted the opening goal in the 9th minute. Queensland's weather, isolated to scattered showers in eastern districts, isolated showers in the southern interior, clearing during the day. Mostly sunny elsewhere, Cairns and Rockhampton 27, Townsville 28, Mackay 25 degrees, Bundaberg 24, Mount Isa 29. In the southeast, partly cloudy with showers, Brisbane, Ipswich, the Golden Sunshine Coasts 23, Logan 22, Toowoomba 18. Looking ahead, partly cloudy with showers tomorrow.
13: Good morning. Welcome to AM. I'm Melissa Clark in Canberra, coming to you from Ngunnawal country and acknowledging other custodians. Defence Minister Richard Marles' visit to the UK has been thrown off course after his British counterpart resigned just hours before they were due to meet. The pair had planned to come together at a naval base critical to the AUKUS defence partnership. For the UK, the resignation of John Healey is another blow to the embattled British Prime Minister Sir Keir Starmer. Europe Bureau Chief Mazoe Ford reports from London.
14: Defence Secretary John Healey's two-page resignation letter came as a shock to those in Westminster and beyond.
15: Because there's been an avalanche of reaction.
16: The letter was only made public in the last hour.
17: It certainly is a huge political bombshell.
18: He has done the honourable thing.
19: He's done something very rare in British politics.
14: Mr Healey wrote he had no other option than to step down after Prime Minister Sir Keir Starmer did not boost defence spending.
20: You have been unable, and the Treasury has been unwilling, to commit the resources that the nation needs to defend the country at this time of rising threats.
14: He said the UK's defence investment plan falls well short of what's required.
20: I am being forced to make decisions that would reduce the readiness of our forces and increase the risk to personnel on operations, and could make the country less safe.
14: Less than 24 hours earlier, there was no hint of the political bombshell to come.
21: And it's a particular pleasure for Yvette and I to welcome our good friends Penny and Richard.
14: When Mr Healey and the British Foreign Secretary Yvette Cooper met with Australia's Defence Minister Richard Marles and Foreign Minister Penny Wong in London for their annual bilateral meeting, AUKMIN. During the press conference, he was asked about when the Defence Investment Plan would be released.
21: I'm not going to comment on figures. The Prime Minister knows what defence and the nation needs.
14: When the resignation came, it was immediate. Mr Healey was due to join his Australian counterpart at a naval base critical to the AUKUS defence pact for a significant media event, but it was cancelled. Retired Air Marshal Greg Bagwell is a fellow with the defence think tank, the Royal United Services Institute.
0: If I was in Australia right now, I wouldn't be too despondent, notwithstanding the fact the defence minister's about to be stood up, or has just been stood up. I'm sure they've had a chat privately. But, I think some of those key programmes will survive this.
14: Dr Tony McNulty from Queen Mary University London was a Labour MP under Tony Blair and Gordon Brown.
18: The relationship between Australia and the UK in defence and foreign matters as well as other matters are still very, very strong. And they will withstand what is, as I say, a wound for the Starmer government.
22: Do you think this hurts the AUKUS agreement in any way?
18: I don't think so. That's bigger than individual politicians.
14: John Healey was known for his loyalty, so his resignation is being seen as a stinging public rebuke of Keir Starmer. He's the sixth minister to resign since bruising local election results for the Labor Party last month and a series of missteps and scandals for the Starmer government. Richard Marles wouldn't speak to the media in Portsmouth, but his office released a statement saying he valued his work with John Healey and that the Australia-UK defence relationship was enduring. This is Mazoe Ford in London reporting for AM.
13: After several days of retaliatory attacks between the US and Iran, President Donald Trump has called off today's planned strikes by the American military. It comes just hours after he said the US Army would go hard on Iranian targets and may even take control of its main oil export hub. This is what Donald Trump told Fox News overnight.
23: Yeah, there will be more bombing tonight. It'll be a bigger, more powerful.
13: John Lyons is the ABC's America's editor. He joined me a short time ago from Washington. John, that's what he said earlier. What's he saying now?
24: Well, Melissa, this shows the unpredictability of Donald Trump when it comes to Iran and the war. He said that first thing this morning to Fox News, basically made clear or said we are going to be attacking, maybe even taking Karg Island, their major oil facility, processing facility. And then a few hours later, he completely walked away from that. He put out on his Truth Social posting, he said that based on the fact that discussions with the Islamic Republic of Iran had been brought to the highest level of Iranian leadership, he said, and approved, I have cancelled the scheduled strikes and bombings against Iran this evening. Discussions and final points had been, in both concept and great detail, approved by all parties involved. And then he listed those who've agreed, including the United States, Israel, Saudi Arabia, UAE, Qatar, Turkey, Pakistan, Bahrain, Kuwait, Jordan, Egypt, and others. He said the naval blockade, which the US is enforcing, will remain in effect until this, quote, transaction, in quotes, is finalised, time and place of the signing to be announced shortly. And so some of the US media here have made the point that this is that he's more than 30 times he has said that the end of the war is nigh. And so I think that we can take that with a certain degree of scepticism.
13: So what is the likelihood of a deal anytime soon then?
24: My assessment is that the Iranians don't want a quick deal, that the Iranians think the longer they can drag this out, the more political pain they can inflict on Donald Trump, the stronger their hand when it comes to negotiations. They want, amongst other things, there's an estimated $10 billion of Iranian assets around the world that have been frozen. They want those unfrozen, so they want a $10 billion hit to their coffers immediately, a top-up. And they will be vague, I think, in their wording about any future nuclear program. And I think their assessment is the longer this goes on, the stronger their position and the weaker Donald Trump's position. So I don't think we're in for any quick deal.
13: The America's editor, John Lyons, there. Now, many of you will be familiar with The Big Issue magazine. It's celebrating its 30th anniversary next week. For three decades, the magazine has allowed Australians experiencing homelessness to not only earn an income, but to connect with their community. And for one vendor, that connection led to love, as Rachel Hayter reports.
9: Trevor Clark was selling the Big Issue magazine on Central Sydney's George Street when he met Ellen.
1: She kept on coming up and seeing me, and I said, I just liked her. I thought she had a great swagger.
9: Ellen McCabe worked at a law firm in the Rocks and would walk past Trevor every morning on her way to the office.
2: The thing that I remember was his red jacket, and he's holding a cigarette and his head falling down over his eyes and holding the Big Issue.
9: The pair formed a friendship, and after 6 months of chatting, Trevor plucked up the courage to ask Ellen out.
1: One day, she got back from New Zealand after Dad passed away, and I was with my good mate, a good friend,
2: Marcus,
1: and I asked her out, and she said yes. And I turned to Marcus and we gave each other a high five.
9: But at the time, Trevor had a pokies addiction, which delayed their first date.
1: We were going to go out that weekend and I wanted just to treat her to coffee or something, but I was so scared because I had no money, so I didn't go down and see her.
9: But they stayed in contact, and when Ellen needed surgery, Trevor came good.
1: I just went to the hospital every day just to make sure she was going to be all right. Oh. And that's how I fell in love with her. I couldn't stay away from her, you know. She was just such a delightful lady.
2: There was something about him that I felt not afraid of or scared, you know what I mean? I felt safe.
9: Trevor and Ellen are now married. Jen Vook is the editor of The Big Issue and says the magazine has come a long way since it was launched outside Melbourne's Flinders Street station in June 1996.
3: In that time, we have sold 14 million copies. We have had more than 8,700 vendors. And perhaps most importantly, we have put almost $42 million back into the pockets of people who need it most.
9: It's also providing stability.
3: 88%, almost 90% of our participants have maintained stable work at The Big Issue for more than 3 years.
9: As for Trevor, he's been selling the magazine for 21 years. And next month, he and Ellen celebrate their 15th wedding anniversary.
1: I just want to say thank you for The Big Issue.
2: Yeah.
1: The best magazine in the world.
2: Like I say to Trevor, you know, if it wasn't for The Big Issue,
1: we'd never have met.
2: Yeah, it was highly unlikely that we would have met.
13: That's Trevor and Ellen ending that delightful report by Rachel Hayter. And that's early AM for today. Just briefly in finance, gold is stronger at $4,190 an ounce, and the Australian dollar is up. It's buying 70.4 US cents. I'm Melissa Clark. It's 6:15.
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5: Hello, good morning and happy Friday. I'm Sophie Johnson and it's great to be with you on the program from wherever you are in North and Far North Queensland. For 3 years, the Cassowary Coast Graziers Association has been asking their local council one question: how are their rates determined? But grazier Jason Berzicott says there's been no answer. They're not necessarily asking for lower rates, but a clearer explanation from the Cassowary Coast Regional Council.
25: The rates are grossly inequitable, incredibly inequitable. You know, we pay the highest rates in the dollar of all the East Coast peers by a long margin, and that's been the case for 10 years now. We're the only Cassowary Coast rating category to be in that space. Every other rating category benchmarks reasonably well with their peers. It's just us out by themselves in that space. There's a lot of road burden data, there's a lot of ability to generate revenue data that all points to rates being grossly inequitable. So we're just trying to get Cassowary Coast to explain why they think our rates are fair and reasonable.
5: Based on the association's research, Mr. Berzicott says on average, rates are costing graziers about 30% of their gross profit margins. Graziers like Anthony Collegia.
26: In short, what the council's rates charge is doing to me at the moment is for every three cows I have in the paddock, they take one every year. And that's just to pay council rates. It's crippling. It's I don't think much explanation is required what losing 30% of your income to one service sector does.
5: The Cassowary Coast local government area stretches from north of Innisfail to south of Cardwell. Like all councils, their rates are calculated by multiplying the rate in the dollar by the valuation of land, a value determined by the state government. This year, farmland valuations in the region rose by 60%. While the council has no control over the valuations, they do control the rate in the dollar, which Mr. Berzicott says is higher than their neighbours.
25: It's about 1.8 cents in the dollar, and the next highest being the Burdekin at about 1.4 cents in the dollar.
5: He says other shires also provide more services to support the livestock industry.
25: Some get stockyards, some get support with exclusion fencing, stock routes, sale yards. There's some pretty extensive support provided by some of those shires to the graziers. Cassowary Coast, even though we are the highest rate in the dollar by a long margin, we get no specific service whatsoever to graziers.
5: Jason Berzicott from the Cassowary Coast Graziers Association. In its revenue policy, the council says it takes into consideration the land's ability to generate revenue and the sector's burden on the road network when calculating the rate in the dollar for farming. In the past, all farms were rated under a single primary production category, but this financial year, the council split it into subcategories for livestock, sugarcane, horticulture, forestry and aquaculture. Despite differences in the revenue and road use, they're all currently paying the same rate in the dollar. The council's chief executive officer, Andrew Graffin, says the system is equitable.
6: You can't compare grazing rates by looking at the rate in the dollar alone. And council saw a significant reduction in the rate in the dollar in our 25-26 rate in the dollar than what was presented in 24-25 in our revenue statement. And that was because we saw a significant increase in land valuation, so that rate in the dollar dropped.
5: Mr. Graffin says the budget tries to balance rising costs with the needs of all ratepayers, including primary producers.
6: Those sort of things include everything from, you know, our local roads and bridges. We have we're up there in the top 10 councils in Queensland for the size of the decks on our roads and bridges across the region, drainage and our rural and our urban areas. Obviously, we have a significant road network with over 1,200 kilometres of road. A large portion of that is unsealed. You know, like I said, general rates contribute to things like parks and public space, also community facilities, libraries and public amenities, you know, some waste-related services, disaster preparedness and recovery, as well as planning, compliance, administration costs. So the general rate is there to cover all of those factors.
5: Responding to the graziers' concerns the council was not adhering to the requirements in its revenue policy, Mr. Graffin says council aims for fairness.
6: Look, yeah, council's revenue policy is a guideline that's intended to promote the best practice. So we set out some principles there, and they're around equity for like properties, user pay where can, meaningful contributions, providing predictability for the ratepayers and fairness.
5: But Mr. Berzicott says the graziers aren't satisfied.
25: All we were asking of Cassowary Coast Council is to tell us why they reckon our rates are equitable. That's all we're asking, which is, by the way, in line with the expectations of the State Government Minister's Charter. It's in line with the expectations of the Queensland Audit Office. It's in line with the things they espouse in their own documents. We just want to know why. And we're 3 years on in this exercise. Cassowary Coast Council only has to tell us why the rates are fair and equitable, and this whole matter is closed.
5: The council is expected to deliver its next budget before the end of June. An alert has been issued for cane farmers in the Herbert region. Sugar Research Australia has issued an urgent directive to growers to avoid planting the sugarcane variety SRA 37. Reports indicate some growers have already planted it when it does not have commercial approval and was blocked for release by the Herbert Regional Variety Committee due to poor sugar quality. SRA General Manager of Variety Development, Gary Rosewarne, spoke with Brooke Tindall about the warning.
8: The alert was about a variety that was put up for potential release in the Regional Variety Committee meeting in the Herbert earlier this year for a variety called SRA 37. and it was deemed that it's not suitable for growing in the Herbert region due to some quality issues.
10: The Herbert region is the only region that's impacted by this alert?
8: Well, it hasn't been released. It's a variety that has been released in the northern region previously, but it's not going to be released in any other regions, and so it's not been grown anywhere else other than in the northern region.
10: And so how would growers gain access to a variety that doesn't have commercial approval yet?
8: Well, that's a good question. They probably shouldn't have access to it because, you know, once a variety gets released in a region, it goes through a seed production plot usually run by the productivity boards, and that ensures the seeds of a relatively high level of disease-free status. And then that's where, you know, all growers to be able to grow this certified seed. And so none of the prop boards would be supplying that to that particular region as yet, and they won't be in future.
10: And what are the issues with SRA 37?
8: Look, it's a quality issue related to international marketing, and that's probably where we just leave it there.
10: Are there any risks for disease in terms of this variety that growers should be concerned about?
8: No, the recommendation is not around anything around its performance agronomically. It's just around a quality issue.
10: Mm-hmm. So what is the advice for growers at this point for that Herbert region?
8: Well, they just shouldn't be growing it. They shouldn't be planting it.
10: Why would a grower want to plant this variety?
8: Look, in the past, it did perform quite well agronomically. And so, you know, and growers want to have higher tonnes per hectare and higher sugar and content like that. I can't really comment without having a look at the data about how it did perform. We haven't had this in our SRA trials in the Herbert region for some years. And so we really can't comment on its most recent performance in the region. But, you know, it did perform well, but it just, you know, as a breeder, you've got a variety release has to jump over a lot of hurdles. It's not just tonnes of cane, and it's not just commercial cane sugar. It's also a whole suite of disease issues and so on, disease responses and stuff, and also various different aspects around fibre quality and, you know, sugar concentration and so forth. And this was just one of the hurdles that it didn't jump over.
5: SRA General Manager of Variety Development, Gary Rosewarne, speaking with Brooke Tindall. 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It is 24 minutes past 6 to the weather now. Mostly sunny in the peninsula with a slight chance of some rain near the east coast. Winds east to southeasterly 20 to 30 kilometres an hour. The Gulf also mostly sunny. Partly cloudy for the north tropical coast and tablelands with a medium chance of a shower near the coast and a slight chance elsewhere. Winds east to southeasterly 20 to 30 kilometres an hour. The northern goldfields and upper Flinders looking mostly sunny with winds easterly up to 30 kilometres an hour. And for the Herbert and lower Burdekin, partly cloudy with a slight chance of some rain. Strong wind warning today for the peninsula and Cooktown coasts.
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5: Mackay Sugar is continuing to respond to a cybersecurity incident, which brought two of their three mills operations to a halt on Wednesday. A cybersecurity expert is warning agricultural businesses to be prepared for cybersecurity attacks. Glenn Henderson says primary industries are being targeted more often. The general manager of Alivia IT, a Queensland-based technology company, tells Amy Mitchell this can cause issues through the supply chain.
11: Certainly in primary industry, so I've been targeted a lot more. I guess the challenge with the Mackay Sugar business compromise is that there's also an industrial network attached to a corporate network. So cyber threat actors are definitely attacking the corporate networks as well as the industrial networks to get a bigger outage and bigger disruptions to businesses locally.
12: When you say corporate networks, who else is affected?
11: Yeah, in those scenarios, you get a lot of supply chain issues. So obviously, if it's a manufacturing plant, then there's a lot of suppliers that are affected by that outage, and that can have quite significant effects on that supply chain, but also on the customers getting the goods that they need as well too. So that's why those sorts of compromises are very common in the industrial network because it creates such a big disruption for everybody, really.
10: Is there a bit of a checklist that they go through then on, you know, obviously they have to let staff know. In this instance, they'd have to be letting, you know, cane farmers know. Who else would be on that? Or what other items would be on that checklist as such?
11: There would be a lot of probably regulators too that would need to know in that case. It really depends if the company is either SOCI registered or, you know, a primary industry. Then there's lots of notifications to Australian Signals Directorate, things like that. So it can be a very drawn out of process.
5: General Manager of Alevia IT, Glenn Henderson, speaking to Amy Mitchell. Mackay cane farmers are in limbo about when harvesting operations will be back up and running after the cybersecurity incident. Charles Townley is a third-generation cane farmer in Mackay who sends cane to both of Mackay Sugar's Farley and Racecourse mills. He says they got the call early Wednesday to stop cutting cane.
0: The comm centre rang me up and just said, to cease harvesting. It was about 5:30 in the morning. To cease harvesting until further notice, and they've had somebody like hack their computers, so all their computers were down. So,
10: Charles, what was your reaction when you heard that?
0: Oh, not real good, but we've had rain, so it was a bit wet, and the mills have just started. They're pretty slow at the moment, so I don't know how long it's going to before they get going, sort of thing. Like something like that could take a few days too. So I don't know.
10: What impact will that have for your farm, particularly because you service both the Farley and also the Racecourse mills?
0: Yeah, well, it just puts the crushing back. So, yeah, like if we lose a week or 3 days, well, the crushing's going to go that much longer where we really can't afford that sort of thing, you know.
10: What impact would it have on the cane that's sitting in the paddock at the moment?
0: Oh, not really. Yeah, no, it won't really impact the cane, but there's probably cane, I don't know, but there's probably cane still cut in bins, I'm not sure. Like, well, that'll probably get condemned, all that cane that's left in the bins. Like, so I don't know really what, if they could have kept on crushing while their computers were down, or they probably wouldn't have been able to. That's what I'm thinking. Like, once they lose their computers, well, they mightn't have been able to talk to the logos and where to find the logos, where they are, the sugar, like test the sugar. Everything's computer, so I don't know. There's probably cane still left in bins, I'd say. I'm not sure.
10: Will farmers have to look into, you know, insurance and things like that if there is an ongoing risk to their cane?
0: Well, I think the mill, like, if there's cane left in the bins, I think the mill sort of covers that. I think if they still can crush it, they just give the farmer the average CCS for that day, sort of in that variety. But, yeah, there's no insurance or anything like that, so as far as I know.
5: Cane farmer Charles Townley speaking with Amy Mitchell. And that's all we have time for on The Rural Report. I'm Sophie Johnson, and it's been a pleasure to have your company today and for the last week. I'll be back with you on Monday from 6:15 on your local radio. Until then, hooroo.

0: Cairns train cancellations and new hospital tenders open. Good morning, this is ABC Far North News. I'm Connor Byrne. And a warning, our lead stories contain some graphic detail. A 16-year-old boy has pleaded guilty to raping a woman during a home invasion at Monunda last year. Christopher Testa has more.
1: The teenage boy appeared in the children's court by video link from a detention centre yesterday. The court heard he and two other teenage boys broke into a home at Monunda in February last year. A woman was raped multiple times while her partner was detained in a bedroom. The court heard the 16-year-old was armed with a tomahawk during the ordeal. He pleaded guilty to 15 charges, including 5 counts of rape. His case was adjourned to next month when the court is expected to set a sentencing date for him and one of his co-accused. A third boy, aged 17, has been committed to face trial but is yet to enter a plea.
0: A police officer who negotiated with a man who was then shot by police in Far North Queensland 3 years ago has given evidence at a coronial inquest in Cairns. Holly Richardson reports.
2: 27-year-old Aubrey Donoghue was fatally shot by police in March 2023 after several hours of negotiations. He had locked himself and his partner in a bathroom while armed with a knife. The inquest is investigating the appropriateness of police's actions and responses to reports about Mr. Donoghue's domestic violence behaviour. Retired Detective Senior Sergeant Michael Goyker told the court that while he was talking with Mr. Donoghue through the bathroom window, he saw him first hold the knife to his own neck before moving towards his partner. Senior Sergeant Goyker says he called out, "Don't hurt her," and that moments later, a different officer broke into the bathroom and fatally shot Mr. Donoghue. The inquest continues.
0: Tenders are open for the next stage of a billion-dollar expansion of the Cairns Hospital. The expansion includes more operating theatres and beds, a specialist outpatient department and spaces for research and training. The state government says there'll be more than 3,800 jobs during construction. Health Minister Tim Nicholls says work should start before the end of the year.
3: What we're going to do and try and do is break these packages into discrete packages where people from the local business community can provide either suppliers into or sub-trades into. And I think that's really the opportunity that we're looking to be able to do here.
0: The Royal Australian College of GPs says it will order a quality control review of pharmacy prescribing pilot programs ahead of a national rollout expected this year. It follows a fresh Pharmacy Guild report which says pharmacist prescribing policy in early adopters Queensland and the Northern Territory reduces costs as well as GP and emergency department wait times. However, RAC GP Vice President Ramya Raman says a review of the practice will provide patients a better understanding of outcomes.
4: Healthcare is not a retail transaction, it's a relationship. The question isn't about who can hand out a prescription faster. The question is about who's responsible for making the right diagnosis, monitoring treatment, identifying complications and coordinating that care over time.
0: The Federal Health Department says a public consultation on the matter remains open. Several Far North Queensland events have secured funding in the latest round of the Celebrating Multicultural Queensland grants. They include the Mareeba Multicultural Festival, which received $15,000, and the Torres Strait Multicultural Festival, which has been awarded $7,000. $500,000 will be shared between more than 70 community events statewide in round two of the grant programme. To basketball, the Cairns Taipans has signed 17-year-old guard Luke Paul for a 2-year deal starting this season. But before that, the 6'6" West Australian product will lead Australia in the Under-17 World Cup in Turkey next month. Paul's signing follows news this week of the return of prodigal son, veteran guard Sean Bruce, to the Snakes after his Sydney Kings contract ends. The Taipans' first NBL game this year is on September.

0: negotiations. The dispute has left some sections of track without ongoing maintenance, forcing both speed restrictions and some service cancellations. One Brisbane to Cairns train a week has been cancelled entirely, while another transferring at Rockhampton to coaches for journeys further north. And briefly to the weather, the Bureau of Meteorology says a ridge will remain over North Queensland and widespread showers will continue over the coast this weekend. I'll have more local news at 7:30.
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2: with Charlie McKillop.
3: Oh my goodness, the World Cup has begun, and in breaking news, Mexico has just scored its second goal in the opening match in the host city, 2-0 now against South Africa. And can you imagine being in the stadium right now, 80,000 screaming Mexicans? I can't imagine that they're all Mexicans, given the ticket price, but an incredible atmosphere at a stadium that has really etched its own piece of World Cup history, Estadio Azteca. And the scenes coming out of Mexico City right now, it's so nice to see that the football is finally doing the talking after all of the controversy in the lead-up. Maybe we can just push Donald Trump and his visas and his daily updates on the war in Iran to one side and let football do the talking. It's a joyous time for football fans around the world, united via the love and the passion for their sport. And I'm looking forward to previewing a little more of that passion for you on the Brekkie Show this morning. Hope you will indulge me with a little bit of World Cup fever. I only catch it once every 4 years, and I'm unashamedly jumping on the bandwagon. A little later in the program, we're also going to catch up with a voice that you will know very well. He is probably one of the most recognisable and funniest voices on Australian radio. More recently, he's also featured on the telly, Tim Ross, who is one half of what I regard as a design dream team. He's teamed up with architectural and design guru Kevin McLeod of Big Design, Grand Design fame, and devised a podcast with a little bit of a novelty, a little bit of a twist that we're going to tell you about in a moment here on the Brekkie program. First, though, Phelim Hanafy is here to let you know about the weather. What do you want to describe this weather as, Phelim? Because it's it hasn't changed since the beginning of the week, and it doesn't look like it's going to today.
4: I think that's probably not advisable. I probably could only sum it up in expletives. But the we've got showers around, yeah. Now, there's probably a little bit of a gap today because we've got showers. They're up around the Daintree. They're a little bit further south, just around the Cardwell and Tully area. But in between, there's a bit of bright spell. So there's a, if you want to call it a small reprieve, though it's pretty brief. We are looking at pretty showery conditions overall over the next few days again. And probably the weekend, we'll see a tick up in the showers. So again, widespread showers, particularly around the Cassowary coast, particularly around that Innisfail and the escarpments, and then up around the Daintree as well. And we had some localised falls, 20 to 30 mil around the Tully and Innisfail area. And we could see that again over the weekend, you know, daily falls around these areas of that kind of range as well. And it's going to be driven in by fresh to strong southeasterly. So in fact, the winds do pick up around the North Tuple coast as well. So we're looking at extensive marine wind warnings for much of the far north waters this weekend, and some pretty large seas as well for anyone even considering going out on the reef this weekend.
3: Okay, well, I think you've just made them reconsider, Phelim. You've talked about the rainfall, but what about the temperatures? Where did winter go?
4: Yeah, indeed. I think winter has taken its own sun holiday somewhere else. I think not in Queensland anyway, but yeah, certainly no sign of any significant cold snaps. And even looking out into next week, it looks like this milder theme continues. The onshore southeasterlies and the showers persisting into next week. And even on a broader stage, it looks like we could see yet another cloud band roll across into parts of western and interior Queensland late next week. And, you know, that probably after that feature, maybe we see a little bit more cooler conditions. But certainly for the next 7 to 10 days, the weather looks a lot milder for much of the state. So overall, I think for the North Tropical Coast this weekend,

0: good football watching weather. So good World Cup. Good way to sit in and watch the World Cup.
1: Very good. Nice segue, Fallon. Thank you very much. And just briefly, you've talked about reprieve today, but what about on Sunday when those crazy Iron Men and women get going in Cairns and have to complete a grueling course on the swim, the ride and the bike?
0: It's going to be a tough one, yeah. You're going to have those strong onshore southeasterlies around as well, particularly from late morning. In the morning, the winds maybe that little bit, or in the early morning when they normally kick off, they may be a little bit lighter, but we'll have to contend with showers. For Cairns, shower or two, but for areas around Innisfail and the Daintree, widespread showers at times, I'm afraid not ideal conditions and pretty windy and blustery on the coast as well.
1: Just going to add to the challenge, Fallon. Thank you very much.
0: Indeed.
1: Have a terrific weekend when you get one. Just imagine what they're putting themselves through. 3.8 kilometres in the ocean. This is for the full Ironman. 3.8 kilometre swim, then a 180 kilometre bike ride. So two laps of the Captain Cook Highway between Palm Cove and Port Douglas. And then you rack the bike and run yourself a leisurely marathon of 42.2 kilometres, which will be completed amid some very inspiring scenes down on the Cairns Esplanade. A wonderful atmosphere will be awaiting those very tired athletes as they cross under the famous arches of the Iron Man finish line. Be aware of the closures that are associated with that, most notably the Captain Cook Highway for the bike leg, but one section of the Captain Cook Highway from the airport north will also be closed, the one lane coming into town, and a section of the Cairns Esplanade as well from Spence Street through to Upwood Street. That will be closed from 7 a.m. right through to the early hours past midnight on Monday. There'll also be a closure along parts of Williams Esplanade and Cedar Road at Palm Cove from 4 a.m. on Sunday, right through to midday, on account of that's where the action all begins on Sunday. Not long now, just two more sleeps for those brave men and women, and good luck to each and every one of you.
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1: Now, Pick the Hit this morning was asking us to choose between two songs that had very different titles when they started. So we've added up the votes, and it turns out that the song that was originally going to be called 17 has won your favour over the song that Eric Clapton was initially going to call The Gift. It's in the way that you use it was how it eventually came out in the wash, but it's the Beatles' version of 17 that has taken the cake today.

0: The Beatles, I saw her standing there, which very nearly was going to be called 17.
1: How amazing. I'm actually glad that song got across the line. I really love that song from the Beatles.
0: That's just not what you said earlier.
1: I know. It gives you just such a good vibe.
0: You were on the Eric Clapton train 100% earlier.
1: That's a good song too.
0: Well, Kylie is certainly happy that we played it. She said it was a perfect Friday morning bop-along song to get me ready for work. And hopefully that has put a bit of a pep in your step. Certainly if you are a soccer fan, and I know there are many, not just in Cairns, but right around the world, that are just they've just blocked out the next 4 weeks.
1: Well, you mentioned a certain person in Cairns who would take the whole month off to
0: basically
1: keep up to date
0: follow,
1: with FIFA World Cup.
0: Follow his team, such an ardent fan of Team Italia. That was his thing. That was his annual leave every 4 years. He just said to the wife, that's it. Call me. I'm going to be watching the telly.
1: Team Italia hasn't made the cut this year, so he's not interested in FIFA at all.
0: I know. I'm sure there are many. We shouldn't really poke the bear because I'm sure there are many Italian fans that will be ruining the fact that they won't be there. But there are 48 countries that will be. This is a new extended format, which has been controversial for some. But hey, it's meant that some of the minnows of the world stage will get their chance, and it means that the countries will be able to have their fans share a bit of the World Cup gravitas, which is really what we're going to be talking about a little later.
1: Well, the first game kicked off at 5 o'clock this morning. Has it finished yet?
0: No, we've got down to the 80th minute.
1: Right.
0: But it looks like Mexico is definitely going to take that one out. The host city.
1: Against who?
0: Against South Africa.
1: South Africa.
0: Yeah.
1: Oh, there you go.
0: So, it is really the United Nations of the sporting world. And I had a little bit of a taste of that. You remember I spoke with you from Rio de Janeiro when Justina and I were going to see a match. And mind you, just a Monday night at the footy kind of intercity game at the famous Maracana Stadium.
1: Incredible.
0: And it was. It was amazing. And, yeah, it just gave me an insight really to just how big... Not just big. I'm struggling to describe it because it's culturally and historically and spiritually so important. So it's a revered place to go, just like the stadium in Mexico. It is a place where fans go, not just for the sport, but because so many moments have happened there that are etched into the history of the country.
1: It's like a spiritual moment for them. It's in their DNA. I would love to go to a live soccer match, football match, because the passion of those fans, it's next level. I mean, even in the UK, they go crazy. They go nuts. And it's led to violence. When their teams have...
0: That's the downside of...
1: You've seen some pretty incredible moments, but I think maybe we should talk about... get some of our big fans of the World Cup on the radio this morning.
0: That's what we're going to try and do. Spread the love, and you can be a part of that. You tell me, what is your favourite World Cup moment? I know that's going to be hard. Basically, I'd love you to just give me a text, give me a call if you'd like to describe a moment in the World Cup, the FIFA World Cup, that really epitomises what we're talking about, the passion and the moment that it changed for you. 1300 801 222 if you would like to get in touch and share the love as we see World Cup 2026 kick off. It is ABC.

0: 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What is that all about? I'll let you know in a tick.
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0: Mamas and the Papas, California Dreaming. And love you to share some of your World Cup dream moments as we lead into the start of the FIFA World Cup 2026. Was it Timmy Cahill's incredible comeback goals against Italy? We really shouldn't be rubbing more salt into the wounds of Italy after mentioning that they won't be at the World Cup this year. Or is there another moment for you? 1300 801 222. Love to share your moments.
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0: He is an Aussie television and radio presenter with an interest in design and architecture. I'm not sure how many of you knew this. You certainly would know of Tim Ross, one half of American Rosso. He's teamed up with the guru of the global television sensation that is Grand Designs, Kevin MacLeod, the host of that show. And the pair has launched a podcast, Tim and Kev's Big Design Adventure. So how are they managing in the world of streaming platforms, algorithms and playlists? Well, let's find out, because Tim Ross is here. G'day.
3: Good morning. Sorry, I've just got a plane going overhead. I hope that's okay.
0: Well,
3: terrible radio, but, you know, I'm in Sydney and I'm right under the flight path going for a walk. I apologise.
0: Well, you know more than most that live radio, you got to take what you get. Hey, Tim, I've got to confess to you that when my producer started telling me about yet another podcast that I hadn't heard about, I did start to glaze over. She's an avid podcast consumer.
3: Yeah.
0: But then she mentioned you and Kev MacLeod, and she also just said that you had decided to take a fairly novel approach to the way that you're launching your podcast, a special bonus episode that's coming out

0: on a cassette tape. How's that going to work?
1: Well, it's going okay. I mean, it came from a story. We had the Governor General on the podcast, and she told the most extraordinary and really quite touching story about when she was a kid, her dad was in the army in Vietnam. And so her and her siblings would, they got a little old tape deck and they would record messages for their dad, and then the tape would get posted over, then he would listen to it, and then he would record stories on that cassette and then send it home to the family. And we thought it was so sweet. And it started a conversation about being able to own music, the tactility of tape, the memories of mixtapes. And then we decided, well, why don't we have a shot at, why don't we make a bonus episode that's just on cassette? So the only way you can listen to it is by getting the cassette. And so we found a place in Melbourne where that still makes cassettes, and we got the artwork done, and, you know, people are really enjoying it. And people are pulling out their old Walkmans, or, you know, some people have still got a cassette player in their car. And there's something very nice about the tangibility of owning a piece of something. You know, there's a million podcasts out there, clearly, as your producer understands, but being able to have a sort of a souvenir or something that you can only hear on tape, I think it's cool.
0: I think it is very cool. I'm amazed that you're able to find a company in Melbourne that still makes tapes. I'm even more amazed that you're able to find fans that still have a tape deck.
1: Well, to be fair, some of them we've given a bunch away, and then we're selling some of them as well. But you know, some of our super fans who emailed in, I managed to find a few tape decks that we've gifted them as well, because, you know, they still make those as well for whatever reason. You know, because there's been a huge resurgence, obviously, of vinyl, and now CDs are coming back, and cassettes have been in the mix as well, particularly for young bands who want something different. There's a feeling that they want to, the 90s and 80s is appealing, those aesthetics and the perception of what life was there. They feel like there was something they missed out on. So they've been on the charge, and a lot of it's driven by people wanting to own their own music, wanting to collect things, wanting not everything to be digital, not everything to be, you know, controlled by the robots.
0: Absolutely. I'm really delighted to hear you explain that it's not just a gimmick. There is something more to it. And that story that you shared about the Governor General's mixed tape kind of evoked my own memory of going away to boarding school. And I used to sit up in the night listening to radio music shows and recording our favourite songs and making our own mixed tapes, as people did in those days. It was certainly the hard way to make a playlist.
1: Yeah, but also a gifting someone a mixtape is so personal.
0: Absolutely.
1: If you make a playlist for someone on Spotify, well, everyone can see that. But physically going to the effort to make something and then deliver it to someone, it means a lot more.
0: A gift. And that's what you've given the fans of your podcast with this special edition on a cassette tape. But let's talk about the podcast, Kev and Tim's Design Adventure. Now, how did you and Kevin McLeod become pals?
1: I was making a series for the ABC called Streets of Your Town about a decade ago, and he was on that, and I recorded some with him here, and then I went to the UK and we hung out and did another piece, and he sort of said, oh, look, if you ever come back, you know, come and stay at my house. And I'm not sure whether he was serious or not. He was just being polite, but I said yes, and the next year I was going back, and we just always got on, and every year when I was in the UK for work, we'd catch up, and then we did a show at the Opera House a few years ago, and we always sort of had told each other that, yeah, we'd like to do something together, and the podcast is probably the easiest way, because we can do it from separate countries quite easily these days. And so, you know, whether it's in the morning I get up or he's at night, we can do a bunch of recording, and then I'm going off to the UK tomorrow to do a whole bunch of episodes and to launch the podcast there. And then he comes out to Australia, and he'll come out early next year, and we'll do a tour and do a whole bunch of records as well. So we go to places, meet people who are living extraordinary lives and connected to design in some shape or form. And, you know, it's just joyous. It's an antidote for these times when, you know, it's all positive, and it's about good stories, and it's about the beauty of humanity, really. And we just have the most extraordinary people and a most extraordinary community that come together on this podcast. And it's a big love-in.
0: Well, Tim Ross, I'm delighted that you're still telling stories and doing it in such a creative way. Thank you very much for letting our listeners on ABC Far North know about it.
1: Yeah, good on you, Charlie. Thank you so much for your time.
0: Tim Ross and Kevin McLeod on Tim and Kev's Big Design Adventure. You can find it wherever you find your favourite podcasts, or just keep listening to ABC Far North. Great to have your company on this Friday morning. It's news time.
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0: It's 17 past 7 and you're with me, Charlie, on The Breakfast Program here on ABC Far North, and it will no doubt be the biggest just on account of the number of teams that are playing, 48 in the new expanded format of the FIFA World Cup. It's arguably going to be the most expensive, not just to host but also to attend, but despite some of the controversy that you no doubt have been hearing in the lead up to it, it is still the World Cup, the most anticipated sporting event in the world, and now it's here. For former Socceroo Craig Foster, it's the humanity of the World Cup that matters the most.
1: When we put our green and gold on and we watch the Socceroos and they score, and what happens, and you see all the videos, you know, the fans cheering for a goal, what I see is a group of Australians momentarily forgetting all of the rhetoric that they've been reading about the other person standing next to them. All of it is forgotten, and they're just football fans, Socceroos fans, Australia fans celebrating the moment. That's actually the beauty of the World Cup. In that moment, we are all just Australian. And so when the Socceroos play and Matildas, it's incredibly powerful moments for us. We're all Australian, we all love the place, and we can have a whole range of different views. But in that moment, you don't dislike the dude next to you or the girl next to you. You're just Socceroos fans. Please, after the game, just take that forward and remember that moment, right? Because that's exactly what Australia should be.
0: Craig Fozzie Foster, who is as renowned now as a human rights activist as he is a retired Australian football player, in Cairns just last month to launch the Salvos Red Shield appeal in that capacity. And that's what he was really honing in on there, that it is the humanity, it's the colour, it's the atmosphere, it's the noise that is all part of what makes the game the world game. 48 countries will get a chance to etch their names into World Cup history, spread across three countries, Mexico, Canada and the United States, the opening ceremony, and now the opening match between Mexico and South Africa has just concluded with the host city becoming the first victor of the Cup. Alex Troy may have stepped back as Football Queensland's general manager in the Far North, but he's still a footy tragic at heart. And I gather, Alex, you're about to become even more sleep deprived than your usual routine with a 7-month-old in the house.
2: Yeah, good morning, Charlie. How are you going?
0: Thanks for having us. I'm good. Was it an early start for you this morning?
2: Yeah, it was. Yeah, it was an early start, and tried to watch it with a bit of peace for the first half, but yeah, didn't quite go to plan. So, but after the first half, it was pretty much game over anyway. So, yeah, Mexico, the favourites, and their first half, they pretty much dominated, scored the opener, and yeah, once the South African got sent off there early in the second half, it was pretty much game over, and finished 2-0 to Mexico.
0: I can't imagine what it would have been like to be at Estadio Azteca in Mexico City after that first goal was scored in the 9th minute. They just went crazy.
2: Oh, the place would have been rocking. I mean, it's an amazing, amazing stadium with a lot of history. You know, of course, we go back to the Maradona goal of the century being scored there. Pelé being carried on the shoulders of his teammates there, I think 1974 World Cup, I think it was. So, you know, it's a massive stadium, and for Mexico to score the opener of the World Cup there, yeah, the place would have been rocking.
0: Now etching its way into the history books, hosting a third World Cup, or third World Cup matches anyway. What are you most looking forward to about the coming weeks, Alex?
2: Oh, look, I mean, first and foremost, it's hoping, it's wishing that the Socceroos do well. It's you know, I have to agree with Craig Foster's comments there before about, you know, the sport does bring people together, and you know, the experiences, you know, we had at Football Queensland with our live sites for the Matildas on the Esplanade, and then the Socceroos games there at Endeavour Park, the live sites we had it. You know, you look around and you see people from different cultures, different backgrounds, and he's exactly right. You just, you know, when Australia scores, you don't care who you're beside. It's cheering, it's getting goosebumps. It really does. You know, they call it the beautiful game, and I mean, we might be a bit biased, but you know, it definitely does bring people together. And I think, you know, that's what, you know, Sunday afternoon around Australia, it's a 2 o'clock kickoff, you know, Australia versus Turkey. It's it's a perfect time for the nation to get together at pubs and clubs and sporting clubs and live sites, and hopefully it really does bring the country together.
0: Alex Troy sharing some insights now that the World Cup is underway, officially kicked off at 5 a.m. and one game down and many, many more to go. Something like 112, I had it written down somewhere.
2: Yeah, 107 games or something altogether.
0: Incredible amount of football to watch. You must be like a kid in the candy jar.
2: I definitely am. I mean, look, it's a special World Cup as well, this World Cup. You got players, of course, like Lionel Messi and Cristiano Ronaldo, Luka Modric. They played their sixth World Cup, and it'll be their last. And it's a generation of players that everyone grew up watching, and arguably two of the best players ever, and Messi and Ronaldo. And this will be their last tournament. And it's I'm a bit biased towards Croatia and Modric and what he's done for Croatia. And it'll be great to see him play in the last tournament. And I just hope their old legs can last it out.
0: You've just declared that you do have a second team. Those that know about your Croatian roots would understand entirely why you'd be barracking for not just the Socceroos, and that's a bit of what makes the World Cup so special, particularly in a multicultural community like our own in far north Queensland. Everyone has a second team.
2: Oh, yeah, you're 100% correct. 100% correct. And I still got a scarf here hanging up at the house from 2006 when Australia played Croatia. And you're right. Like, probably all of my Italian mates are hurting because Italy aren't in there. And I think actually Shakira has been in more World Cups in the last 20 years than Italy. So there's a bit of a dig at all my Italian mates around the place. But you're 100% correct. Like, everyone's got a second team, but first and foremost, it's great to see everyone get behind the Socceroos, and there's some great kickoff times. Like I said before, it's perfect. It's probably the last World Cup since 2002 that some of the time zones lined up with good times to watch the games, and expecting the country to get behind all of them, and we'll see who wins it. It's going to be interesting.
0: You're absolutely right. It does make it a little bit more accessible to the fans than when we have to kind of just watch it alone in our living rooms and try not to wake up the household. I remember that probably my favourite World Cup was in Sydney in, I think it must have been early 2000s, when South Korea was the host nation, and it was just so much fun to be

0: be able to be in such a big city as well and go to all of the different cultural precincts around town when the matches were being played. And that's where you really get to get a sense of the atmosphere and to share the experience of watching it. Alex, what about the Socceroos, though? What do you make of their depth, and how are you reading this commentary that we might be without our star striker when we line up against Turkey A on Sunday?
1: Yeah, I was reading that this morning that he didn't train, or actually yesterday, sorry. And yeah, it's look, I mean, we probably don't have as much experience and depth as we had in past World Cups, but we've got definitely an exciting talented group coming through. And you know, there's a couple of experienced heads there. I mean, Matt Ryan, of course, the goalkeeper's, you know, he's a legend and he's probably the most experienced player on the field. But you know, you had Harry Suter in the back, but you know, these young kids coming through have got nothing to lose. And you know, there's a couple there that are absolute diamonds. And you know, hopefully, you never know, Turkey are a strong side, they're a strong nation, I mean, but they only scraped through by the playoffs. You know, but they are a very strong, technically strong nation. And I think it'll be a battle for us on Sunday. And then we've got the USA and then Paraguay. It's a tough group. It's yeah, the Turkey won via the playoff. It's probably arguably one of the groups of death if they're able. It's a tough group to get out of.
0: All right. And what about this afternoon? Sorry, not this afternoon. It's about to kick off, isn't it? The next game between Korea, Korea and Czechia.
1: Yeah, the Czechs and Korea. It's again, I don't think it's anyone's call. You know, South Korea, Son Heung-min there, who played under Australian coach Ernst Postecoglou at Tottenham. He's probably their major weapon. The Czechs probably don't have any household names, but you know, they're a strong football nation, and they had a very good qualifying tournament. You know, and then they finished second to Croatia in their group and made it through via the qualifications as well. So I think it's going to be, I think it'll be anyone's game this afternoon. And then tomorrow morning it's USA, Paraguay, and I can't remember the other game. But yeah, USA's opening game tomorrow against Paraguay.
0: All right. And then, of course, Sunday, all eyes will be on the telly at 2 o'clock Australian Eastern Standard Time to see Australia against Turkey A playing in Vancouver for the first of its three group matches. Yeah, Alex Shroy, thanks so much for setting us up with some of the action, and I hope you have a fantastic World Cup. Good luck to the Socceroos and to Croatia.
1: Thanks for having us, Charlie. Much appreciated.
0: All right. You let me know if you are listening out, you'd like to share your World Cup favourite moment. 0487 993 222 is my text number. Give me a call, 1300 801 222. But please, no more digs at the Italians.

0: The action is certainly going to be hot. On Sunday, you'll be able to watch the Ironman athletes going around and then congregate to cheer on the Socceroos. The Trinity Beach Sports Club will be the place to be for big screens and live coverage from the Trinity Beach Sports Club if you'd like to have a bit of company and get into the atmosphere of the World Cup. Right now, it's time for local news, 7:30.
1: Manhunt continues and 30 years since tragic defence accident. Good morning, this is ABC Far North News. I'm Connor Byrne. A police officer who negotiated with a man who was then shot by police in Far North Queensland 3 years ago has given evidence at a coronial inquest in Cairns. Holly Richardson reports.
2: 27-year-old Aubrey Donoghue was fatally shot by police in March 2023 after several hours of negotiations. He had locked himself and his partner in a bathroom while armed with a knife. The inquest is investigating the appropriateness of police's actions and responses to reports about Mr. Donoghue's domestic violence behaviour. Retired Detective Senior Sergeant Michael Goyker told the court that while he was talking with Mr. Donoghue through the bathroom window, he saw him first hold the knife to his own neck before moving towards his partner. Senior Sergeant Goyker says he called out, "Don't hurt her," and that moments later, a different officer broke into the bathroom and fatally shot Mr. Donoghue. The inquest continues.
1: A 16-year-old boy has pleaded guilty to raping a woman during a home invasion at Manunda last year. Christopher Testa has more.
3: The teenage boy appeared in the Children's Court by video link from a detention centre yesterday. The court heard he and two other teenage boys broke into a home at Manunda in February last year. A woman was raped multiple times while her partner was detained in a bedroom. The court heard the 16-year-old was armed with a tomahawk during the ordeal. He pleaded guilty to 15 charges, including 5 counts of rape. His case was adjourned to next month when the court is expected to set a sentencing date for him and one of his co-accused. A third boy, aged 17, has been committed to face trial but is yet to enter a plea.
1: Police are continuing their search for a man who fled the scene of a multi-vehicle crash on the Bruce Highway north of Ingham earlier this week. Police say a man and a woman were travelling north in a ute when it lost control and drove into a cane field on Tuesday morning. The man allegedly fled on foot before police arrived, while the woman was left at the scene with minor injuries. Meanwhile, another car had attempted to avoid the ute and collided with an oncoming sedan, trapping the female driver. Paramedics extracted the woman, who was flown to Townsville Hospital, where she remains in a serious but stable condition. Today marks 30 years since the Black Hawk tragedy in North Queensland that claimed the lives of 18 ADF personnel. Baz Roddick reports.
4: On the night of June 12, 1996, 6 Black Hawk helicopters were flying in formation as part of a counter-terrorism training operation near Townsville. One veered to the right and hit the tail rotor of another. Both helicopters plunged to the ground and were destroyed by fire. Paramedic Tony Kirkham was on shift in Townsville that night. He recalls the constant stream of ambulances transporting patients who were flown in from the scene.
5: There was a lot of unknowns, so that actually kind of made it feel like it was never going to end.
4: The Army's 5th Aviation Regiment and the Special Air Service Regiment will be commemorating. It remains Australia's worst peacetime military aviation disaster.
1: The Royal Australian College of GPs says it will order a quality control review of pharmacy prescribing pilot programs ahead of a national rollout expected this year. It follows a fresh Pharmacy Guild report which says pharmacist prescribing policy in early adopters, Queensland and the Northern Territory reduces costs as well as GP and emergency department wait times. However, RAC GP Vice President Ramya Raman says a review of the practice will provide patients a better understanding of outcomes.
6: Healthcare is not a retail transaction, it's a relationship. The question isn't about who can hand out a prescription faster. The question is about who's responsible for making the right diagnosis, monitoring treatment, identifying complications and coordinating that care over time.
1: The Federal Health Department says a public consultation on the matter remains open. To basketball, the Cairns Taipans has signed 17-year-old guard Luke Paul for a 2-year deal starting this season. But before that, the 6'6" Western Australian product will lead Australia in the Under-17 World Cup in Turkey next month. Paul's signing follows news this week of the return of prodigal son, veteran guard Sean Bruce, to the Snakes after his Sydney Kings contract ends. The Taipans' first

NBL game this year is on September 19. And to the weather, the Bureau of Meteorology says a ridge will remain over North Queensland and widespread showers will continue over the North Tropical Coast this weekend. A strong wind warning remains for the Peninsula and Cooktown coasts today, but that extends to the Cairns and Townsville coasts tomorrow. Highest official rain gauge for the region in the 24 hours since 9 a.m. is currently Clyde Road in Bibinda with more than 20 millimetres. I'll be back with more local news at 8:30.

0: The price at the petrol, Bowser, may have eased ever so slightly in recent weeks, but there's no doubt that businesses are searching for alternative ways to fuel their vehicles. And when you are a major reef operator, that fuel bill is astronomical and has caused a lot of pain to our tourism industry over the past 2 to 3 months since the global fuel supply crisis started to unfold. It's why many businesses have looked and some have embraced the opportunity of biofuels. But is that a transition that the government should be paying for? That's a question that's been asked after the Queensland government handed over a $4 million grant to one reef operator in Cairns. You're going to hear from them in just a moment here on the Breakfast Program. You're also going to meet one of those crazy iron women who will be doing their thing, Iron Man participant, who will be running and riding and swimming their way through that grueling course on Sunday. We'll get you set up for that. We'll let you know about some of the road closures that are associated with the big event as well. Unfortunately, when I was speaking with Phelim Hanafy a little earlier at the Bureau of Meteorology, the conditions are going to make that course even trickier. It's still going to be damp and the wind is picking up as well.
1: Got showers around, yeah. Now, there's probably a little bit of a gap today because we've got showers. They're up around the Daintree. They're a little bit further south, just around the Cardwell and Tully area. But in between, there's a bit of bright spell. So there's a, if you want to call it a small reprieve, though it's pretty brief. We are looking at pretty showery conditions overall over the next few days again. And probably the weekend, we'll see a tick up in the showers. So again, widespread showers, particularly around the Cassowary coast, particularly around that Innisfail and the escarpments, and then up around the Daintree as well. And it's going to be driven in by fresh to strong southeasterly. So in fact, the winds do pick up around the North Tuple coast as well. So we're looking at extensive marine wind warnings for much of the far north waters this weekend. And some pretty large seas as well for anyone even considering going out on the reef this weekend. No sign of any significant cold snaps, and even looking out into next week, it looks like this milder theme continues. The onshore southeasterlies and the showers persisting into next week. And even on a broader stage, it looks like we could see yet another cloud band roll across the into parts of western and interior Queensland late next week. And, you know, that probably after that feature, maybe we see a little bit more cooler conditions, but certainly for the next 7 to 10 days, the weather looks a lot milder.
0: Looks like we're going to have to shelve the fire pit and keep the boats parked up in the garage this weekend because the wind's definitely picking up and the temperatures just haven't really been below 20 degrees all week. It's sitting right now at 21.8 in Cairns, having got down to a minimum of just 20.6 degrees. And Cooktown, you're sitting on 24 degrees, having got down to 22 this morning, on the way to 27 degrees as your maximum. Port Douglas will get to 26 with a possible shower for you as well. Partly cloudy in Cooktown, mostly sunny in Georgetown, and a top of 29 degrees, and currently 19 degrees in Georgetown. And on the peninsula, Weipa heading for a top of 32 degrees, right now sitting on 22.5. Cowan, a possible shower for you in 29 degrees, and a shower or two for Lockhart River, and a top of 28. And windy, no reprieve from the wind on the Thursday Island, Wyvern, and partly cloudy, and a top of 30 degrees for you.
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1: Athletes have been pounding the streets around Far North Queensland for months, riding their bikes, clocking up the laps at the local pool, and it all comes down to this Sunday, where thousands of them will be lining up for the Cairns Ironman in various formats. There is the opportunity to do a half Ironman, or join up with your mates and do it as a team. But what is most remarkable about Cody Bell's efforts this weekend is that it's his very first time, and he's decided to jump in, all in, Cody, and do the full Ironman in your very first attempt at the Ironman. That sounds a bit crazy.
2: Yeah, it's pretty silly. It's pretty nuts.
1: How did you decide that you weren't going to just do a triathlon, you're going to have a crack at the most grueling form of triathlon in the world?
2: Well, the last couple of years, I've lived in Cairns for like the last 3 or 4 years. And, you know, I've watched friends do the teams, and then I watched a friend do the 70.3. And then I thought, well, I better sign up and give the 70.3 a crack. So that's what I was signed up for originally. And then my good mate Joel, he then said to me, well, we better do the full. And I said, no. And then he said, well, I'm going to do it and you can watch me do it. And I just thought, can't have that happen. So I decided to sign up with him. And for the last 12 weeks has been the build for the full.
1: Okay. I think we need to do an interview on Monday to find out whether you and Joel are still going to be friends.
2: Yeah. It's been a big push and lots of Saturday rides from 4 a.m. Together. So it's been a lot of fun.
1: Oh, you have shared the journey. That's great. Key word that I picked up in your opening comment there is that you watched other athletes do it. You saw the pain. And then you decided that you needed to be a part of that. But I guess it's part of the benefit of having an event like this on our doorstep is that there are so many people in our community, Cody, who have started to think about what might be possible for themselves. And you're epitomising that it planted a seed and now that seed has grown. How has that growth, you know, how has it been for you to be kind of going?

0: going from the sidelines to the front line.
1: Yeah, I mean, I've come from like a CrossFit sort of strength conditioning sort of background with a bit of running and stuff, and with my work I do a bit of running and swimming, but it's been a fun journey. It's sort of, it's funny, your perspective changes sort of on how hard things may be. You know, you think, oh, 2 hour swim, that's, you know, well, 1 hour swim's a long swim, but now it's like, oh, I've only got to do a 1 hour swim today, fantastic. And then sort of keep going, and each day gets built and built, and now it's taper week, so it's been kind of like holidays lately.
0: Okay, and you already alluded to the fact that you've been up early, you and Joel. How have you managed the work-life balance? You've got to hold down a full-time job in amongst all of this, and your family, have they seen much of you?
1: My partner Liv hasn't been, there's been moments where not too impressed because I've been up at silly hours, and I guess with work, you know, sort of does take a bit. Sometimes you just can't train, but then you sort of, if you need to squeeze it in, you're getting up at, you know, 3 or 4 a.m. to get that training in. That sort of is what it takes, and a lot of sacrifices, that's for sure.
0: Do you know of anybody else that's ever attempted an Ironman for the first time without having done a full triathlon?
1: I do know a few, yeah. I've spoken to a couple, even friends that have been just as mad, and they've all said the same thing. It's a hell of a journey, but the reward at the end, and just racing in the tropics and along the coastline, it's pretty unreal.
0: I'm not sure how much of the scenery you're going to be taking in, Cody Bell, but it is wonderful to be able to hear just how you have taken on this challenge. And I wonder if there's anything else that you've gained from the process that you can share with us, from those of us that are kind of looking over at you and thinking that you're absolutely crazy. How are you feeling about the fact that you have got yourself to this point where you're ready to line up and be an Ironman?
1: The human body is pretty incredible, and you can achieve what you want to as long as you are willing to be disciplined enough to go out and get it, really.
0: Well, I really do wish you luck. What leg are you looking forward to most? Can I ask, do you have a favourite?
1: Is it the ride or the run? I sink like a stone in the water, so I'm glad that's the first one out of the way. And then sort of once I get on the ride and the run, I think I can just purely grind it out, not looking for a crazy time to finish. I just want to get across the line. That'll be the biggest part.
0: Grinding it out. Well, I think that's the modus operandi for an Ironman, and thank you very much for letting us know about why you've decided to take on this challenge, Cody.
1: That's all good. No worries. Thank you very much for having me.
0: Go well, and really do hope that you and Joel are still talking to each other on Sunday night. I'm sure you will be. I'm sure you'll be having a quiet beer or some kind of rehydration anyway after that grueling effort of an Ironman, which, by the way, I did mention this earlier in the show, but it's a 3.8-kilometre swim followed up by 180 kilometres in the saddle on the bike, doing two laps between Palm Cove and Port Douglas, and then you rack the bike and come back and complete a full marathon run of 42.2 kilometres. Truly epic what those athletes will put themselves through. And you can see it. It's unfolding on the streets of Cairns and Port Douglas this Sunday. So don't miss out. And if you are travelling around, be aware that it will involve some road closures, most notably between Beavers Road at Palm Cove and Port Douglas, all the way through to Craig Lee. And that's for 12 hours, from 5:30 in the morning through to 5:30 in the evening. And access to Cairns during these times is limited to taking the alternative route. You can go via the Mulligan Highway through Mount Molloy, Mareeba and Kuranda, and that will take you about 2.5 hours. So just take the long way around and take your time. There are some other closures as well. I'm pretty sure you know where they are.

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1: I'm Amanda Cranston from Saturday Breakfast. I'll get your weekend underway with the latest news, weather and what's on locally, with Bluey Forsyth covering all things sport. 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
0: It is 7 to 8. We've got news around the corner. We'll take a check of the traffic before that for you. But first, a $4 million grant. You heard about this a little earlier this week. It was awarded to a Cairns-based tourism operator in order to build a brand new biofuel-capable high-speed catamaran. It was announced by Assistant Tourism Minister Bree James.
2: Why is the Queensland government giving so much money to a private business, which is quite successful, and I think Experience Co is even listed, a listed company?
3: Our investment is into tourism. So the Icons Fund and all of the other great funds that we've had is really about our commitment to tourism. We know tourism needs the investment. It increases jobs. It employs 1 in 7 people here in Far North Queensland. So for us, our vision as a government is to increase tourism, especially in the lead into the Green and Gold Runway, which is the Olympic and Paralympic Games. We need more boats for that in the future. So that is why we are one of the only states that is investing more in tourism, whereas every other state in the country has actually cut their budget. So we are well and truly committed to the tourism sector, and that is why this investment is so important, especially in Far North Queensland.
0: That's the member for Barron River, who's also the Queensland Assistant Tourism Minister, making no apology for that big funding grant, $4 million coming from the Tourism Icons Investment Fund. But it has raised some eyebrows, with critics questioning the use of government funds received, as you heard from Connor there, an ASX-listed Experience Co.

0: whose CEO, John O'Sullivan, is with you on ABC Far North Breakfast. John O'Sullivan, how does your company receiving $4 million benefit the broader tourism industry?
1: Oh, is that a serious question? I mean, look, it cuts down to this, Charlie. What we're doing is investing into tourism infrastructure in the region. And what that does is makes the region more appealing. I mean, the fact is that when you're marketing destinations such as Cairns and Tropical North Queensland, people need new things to talk about, new vessels, new pontoons, new hotels, new airport connectivity. So the investment in this type of experience development, I think, should be applauded rather than being criticised.
0: You believe that this vessel will be talked about?
1: Yeah, I do. We've already had great response from overseas travel agents, because what this vessel also has is it has a premium business class component, which very few operators on the Great Barrier Reef do have. It's going to have increased comfort. It has increased capacity. It enables us to tap the business events market in a more productive way than what we're currently doing, and will allow us to recycle out of our fleet, more inefficient vessels such as Reef Magic 3.
0: Okay, there was a lot of focus on the fact that it does have this biofuel capability, but then I'm reading in the paper that you're not actually able to fuel up with biofuels in the Marlin Marina. That seems a little bit of a gap in the business plan.
1: Oh, I don't think it's a gap at all, Charlie. I mean, I think it's actually quite smart, because what it will do, we believe the technology will come at some point. And what these engines that we're putting into the vessel will allow us to do is actually adapt to that. So they're enabled, they're biofuel fuel enabled engines, but they're also engines that can also take diesel fuel. So we can basically fit to whatever the capacity and capability of the Marlin Wharf has. So it's not a gap at all, actually. I think it's going to be one of our distinct competitive advantages.
0: John O'Sullivan with you from Experience Co. Just defending, as he's been asked to do, because there has been some criticism, some eyebrows raised about the fact that taxpayer funds are effectively subsidising this business venture. But it does come after a competitive tender process. Why do you believe that your project or your idea was able to get the nod from the government ahead of others that might have been applying for this tourism icon funding investment fund?
1: Yeah, well, I don't know what was in the other submissions, Charlie, nor do I know who the other applicants were. But what do we have in our plan? We had a project that was investment ready, which that was asked for by the government. We had a project that's going to help create jobs within both Tropical North Queensland, but also Queensland, because we are building this vessel in Queensland, which I think is really important. It's also a new experience, so it's going to enhance the already existing tourism offering that we have on the Great Barrier Reef through our Reef Magic pontoon. So this vessel will go directly to that infrastructure. And it's also, we believe, because of that, going to enable us to take more people onto the reef, which is going to increase that economic benefit to Cairns and to Tropical North Queensland. And the tourism industry is a broad church, Charlie. We've all got many opinions on many things, and I have no doubt that there are some operators out there that, don't believe we're worthy recipient. Heard in your intro people saying that, we're ASX listed, so we should be excluded. I think from that point of view, that to me is a pretty short-sighted criticism, because at the end of the day, new products, new experiences enhance the destination's appeal. Everyone benefits from that. So, our business has benefited from Gasana Boo building three new hotels in Cairns. We have benefited from, Alan Wallace's investment in the new Pure Snorkeling product that's come onto the Great Barrier Reef in recent times. So this helps everyone, including people like the Blue Marlin Cafe, who was in the Post this morning saying that he'd overheard operators complaining.
0: Well, I do appreciate you coming on and putting your position very clearly. That's John O'Sullivan from Experience Co. It is 8 o'clock and time for your news.

0: G'day, and welcome along to the Brekkie program. It is Charlie with you for one last time this working week. I don't want to sound joyful, but I am looking forward to my weekend, and that's in spite of the weather. We have had this kind of on-again, off-again relationship with the rain, and it's a similar forecast heading into the weekend. Just add the wind factor. There's also a strong wind warning in the offing for tomorrow. Only 15 to 25 knots for the Cairns coastal waters today, though, but strong wind warnings in place for the Cooktown and Peninsula coastal waters, and the Torres Strait pretty blowy as well. I'll recap the weather for you in a moment, and then she is a balladeer at heart, and her songs have captured the heart and soul of far north Queensland. But now Victoria Crosby is finding a new side to her music, and she's here to share with you a brand new song from her latest album. That's coming up very soon on ABC Far North, but not before we hear from Connor Byrne, who would normally be sitting opposite me, dressed in some god-awful cardigan. But Connor, you've gone AWOL, and this makes me nervous. Where are you?
1: I should make you nervous no matter where I am, Charlie. I've taken leave. I've gone down to the Cairns Convention Centre for a couple of things, but where I'm standing now is at the Hello World Travel Conference. 550 delegates from all over the world at a big conference. There's, you know, airlines, cruise ships, there's holidaymakers, all sorts of things. But I didn't just come down here for the free buffet, which I'm only being held back from by my ethics and my morals. And with every fiber of my being, I cannot touch those very tasty croissants this morning and cups of tea. But we are here because there's a couple of politicians in town. We've just heard from Term Events Queensland CEO Craig Davison, who said the Premier was in town last night opening this conference, which means he shows tourism in high regard. But also appearing today is Murray Watt, the Minister for Environment. He's speaking at the Ocean Business Leaders Summit, and he will also be here with the Northern Australia Tourism and Pacific Island Affairs Assistant Minister Nita Green and Ocean Decade Australia Chair Jazz Chambers. But before that, and speaking right now, I've actually just walked away from her just to speak to you, is the local Barron MP, Barron River MP Bree James, along with Mark Olson and Craig Davison, who I mentioned earlier. We're talking about the conference and the business it brings to Cairns and the possibilities that they're hoping will be provided to the far north at a conference such as this.
0: Boy, oh boy, a lot happening in tourism, a lot happening in Cairns this weekend. We're about to recap the Cairns Ironman and hear what roads might be off-limit to motorists as a result of those athletes running around. But what else has been making news this morning, Connor?
1: Oh, well, I'll just step into a cabin, actually. They've recreated a little cabin from a cruise ship. I'm just going to sit down on the couch and look out the
0: You're setting window. A salubrious scene. You sure you didn't grab one of those croissants?
1: Oh, I'm doing my best here, but I'll just read you the headlines while I'm sitting here looking out at the ocean, the fake ocean. Just going south first, police are appealing for public health to find a 22-year-old Summer Clark and her newborn baby last seen leaving Townsville University Hospital Sunday afternoon. Police say they hold concerns due to the baby's young age and are urging anyone with information to come forward. Several far north Queensland events have secured funding in the latest round of the Celebrating Multicultural Queensland grants. They include the Mareeba Multicultural Festival, which received $15,000, and the Torres Strait Multicultural Festival, which has been awarded $7,000. And police are continuing their search for a man who allegedly fled the scene of a multi-vehicle crash on the Bruce Highway south of Cardwell on Tuesday. One woman remains in a serious but stable condition in Townsville Hospital. And the Cairns Taipans has signed 17-year-old guard Luke Paul for a two-year deal starting this season. But before that, the 6-foot-6-inch Western Australian product will lead Australia in the Under-17 World Cup in Turkey next month. And his signing follows the return of veteran guard Sean Bruce to the Snakes, where he first started 12 years ago. And Charlie, Palm Springs in California has broken a world record for hosting what? What do you think?
0: Palm Springs, okay. The most sand?
1: Something with celebrities. No. The largest gathering of, can't believe you didn't guess this, the largest gathering of Marilyn Monroe dress-ups.
0: Uh-huh. 1,037 I can't believe I wasn't thinking, I wasn't channeling.

0: My inner Marilyn Monroe.
1: And the occasion, it would have been her 100th birthday this week, and they were all wearing her iconic white outfit from the 1955 movie, The 7-Year Itch.
0: Wow. That would have been something to see. Connor, I'm going to let you get back to all of those dignitaries and make sense of that for our news bulletin on Monday morning at the big tourism conference down at the convention centre. Make sure you do say hello from us, Connor.
1: Will do. See you, Charlie. Bye now.
0: The Say Hello Tourism Convention. It is ABC Far North. You are tuned to. You're up to date with the news, the weather. Well, what can I tell you about that? Julie at Mount Garnet has told me that she's had 9 millimetres overnight, just 1 millimetre this morning, and she thinks it's gone. Phelim Hanafy did mention a bit of a reprieve today, but don't get too used to it because it won't be long-lasting, and we've still got possible showers right along the eastern seaboard, including for Innisfail, Cardwell,

0: Cairns and Cooktown, partly cloudy and cookie and mostly sunny for Georgetown, and a top of 29 degrees today. For the peninsula, well, it's a bit of a mixed bag. Mostly sunny for Laura, a possible shower for Cowan, and partly cloudy for Weipa and Aurukun, a top of 32 degrees there. And on Thursday Island, as I mentioned, windy and partly cloudy and a top of 30 degrees. Now, I mentioned that those Iron Men and Women, as brave and crazy as they are, will be running around, riding around and swimming their epic course on Sunday. But that will mean some interruption to the road flow. And Jody from the Cairns Traffic Management Centre has been good enough to join us just to run through those, Jody, because there is quite a few that people need to be aware of.
1: Good morning, Charlie. Yes, there is. And yes, this time of the year, I feel really unfit watching all these elite athletes around. So it's just mainly a heads up that the Captain Cook Highway this Sunday will be closed from 5:30 a.m. through to 5:30 p.m. approximately. That is from Palm Cove through to Port Douglas. So you will not be able to access that road from those times. We do have intersections that will go to flash, which will be under traffic control on Sheridan Street. So that's Airport Avenue and through that area as well. And we do have traffic control in all areas throughout the day. Now, the Cairns TMC will be manned that day from 5 o'clock through to 1:30 p.m. So please, if you do see anything out there that you need to report, give us a call on 13 1940, and we will be quite happy to assist you with anything on that day. But again, yes, just be patient. And, I mean, it is a wonderful event for Cairns, and it affects us one day of
0: and
1: the year.
0: Jody, don't feel unfit. Feel inspired. Think of the possibilities. It could be you, everyday people, putting themselves through that pain and endurance.
1: You know, Charlie, every year when I watch them, I go, I can do this, and then I don't.
0: Then you go home and sit on the couch and put the telly on. Yeah, know the feeling. But we heard from Cody Bell a little bit earlier. Never done a pretty fit guy, he admits, but never done a triathlon before. So he decides, why not? I'll just have a crack at an Ironman, the hardest form of triathlon in the world. So if Cody can do it, Jody, I believe in you.
1: Oh, thank you, Charlie. That has made my day now.
0: All right, mate. Well, you have a good weekend, whatever you get up to. Even if it is just watching those Iron Men and Women going around, that is part of the beauty of having this event in our community, is that we do get a front row seat for the Iron Man. It is ABC Far North you're tuned to. In a moment, a special event coming up in Millamilla this weekend that you will not want to miss out on. Hope you can stick around. It is ABC Far North at 20 to 9.

0: Kate Bush there, running up that hill, and let's hope that those iron men and women are running up and riding up those hills with no problem on Sunday. And thank you to Jeremy at Trinity Park, just adding a comment on the text line 0487 993 222. He said, "Hi Charlie, I'm very supportive about the Iron Man, but the roads between town and Palm Cove are full of cyclists who are maybe practicing. It would be great if they could use the bike lane and not straddle into the main road." Yeah. Jeremy, thank you for your observation there, and let's hope that everyone stays safe and gets through and achieves their goals on the weekend for the Cairns Ironman, not that far away. Hey, when was the last time you put pen to paper and wrote something? Actually wrote it down. It's something that you seem to do less and less these days, don't you? But when you do, well, the results can be truly transformative. You'll find out more next.
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0: Where you're with me, Charlie McKillop, right now. And in a world where we are supposed to be more connected than ever, but how often do you actually get to express yourself? I'm not talking about posting the odd opinion on social media or texting your friends with an emoji. When was the last time you actually put down your thoughts, your feelings, and ideas? Writing is a craft that has served humankind through the ages, through letters and articles and journals. But is it an art that's being lost? Well, not if you are a group of local writers on the Atherton Tableland. They have been coming together to share their joy of writing in whatever form that takes. And on Sunday, they will be launching their work, a Misty Mountains anthology. Even the sound of the title is intriguing. Gillian Long, welcome along to the program.
2: Thanks very much for having me, Charlie.
0: For how long have you been a part of the Miller Miller Writers Group?
2: The writers group started at the beginning of 2022, and I actually started it. And I was just astonished at the amount of people who live in Miller Miller or in the surrounding district and write. And so it's great. We meet once a month at my place and challenge each other.
0: Hey, Gillian, I'm just going to ask, have you got me on speakerphone or something? I've just got a really scratchy kind of tinny line.
2: Okay, I have got you on speakerphone. Uh-huh. I've taken you off now.
0: That's mm-hmm. much better. Lovely to hear your voice, and thanks for being with us. So, give me an example, though. What does a writer's group...

0: group do when they come together? I mean, it seems like a very individual thing. Why do you come together in a group to do it?
1: Well, talking about writing is really boring for other people, usually. So we talk about the techniques of writing. We read our work to each other and we ask for feedback. If we're having trouble with something, we talk about it to the others and get their opinions on it. So it's just great. It's a great feedback mechanism and a great way of discussing something which I'm passionate about.
0: Does it take a bit of courage to put yourself out there, to come forward and actually to share work that maybe you just started out writing for yourself?
1: I think, yes, it does. I think it does. But what we've become is a really close-knit group. And basically, we trust each other, I guess, with our private thoughts and feelings. So it gets easier.
0: What makes a writer?
1: Oh, gosh. I don't really know. I think it's perseverance. Lots of people say they want to write, but writing's quite hard work and it takes perseverance. But you also have to, I don't know, I write fiction. So my whole life is about living in my head and thinking about possibilities and researching and drawing conclusions and bringing things together to make something new. So I don't really know what makes a writer. But I know that what makes me a writer is a compulsion to write.
0: Gillian Long sharing her love of writing and also her love of the Miller Miller Writers Group, which she has been a founding member of. And it seems that you've really tapped a vein in your community, Gillian, because now you've not only shared your work amongst each other, but you're ready to unveil it to the wider community. What has been the genesis for this anthology that will be revealed on Sunday?
1: It started with the group talking about how nice it would be to have a collection of our work in one place. And it grew from there. And for ages, we talked about it and we kept setting deadlines, which we kept missing. And eventually, one of our members put his foot down and said, come on, we've got to get this done. So we set a deadline and we achieved it and we brought it all together. And we have a very diverse group of people who write different kinds of, you know, about different kinds of things. So the anthology actually includes creative nonfiction about people and place. It includes some contemporary fiction, speculative fiction, satire, poetry, historical fiction, and a romance. So we've got the whole
0: ambit
1: spectrum there.
0: You sure do. Well, Gillian Long, it's a delight to know that that there are people coming together to share their joy of writing, and anyone's welcome to come along on Sunday.
1: Oh, absolutely! Yes, we would welcome anybody.
0: Well, I really appreciate you letting our listeners know about that opportunity. It is the Miller Miller Writers Group releasing the Misty Mountains Anthology for your listening pleasure and reading pleasure at the Miller Miller Hotel from 4 p.m. on Sunday. Here's Elvis Costello, a storyteller in his own right, with a book that I think is quite apt given the subject matter. Every day I write the book.

0: Elvis Costello and the Attractions. Every day I write the book. It's certainly special ability to be able to put your emotions and your feelings and your ideas into words. But what about the challenge of then putting it to music?
1: Get local updates right in your hand.
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0: When you're a musician who's been writing and performing music your whole life, you probably get to a stage where you think you've seen and done it all. But for Victoria Crosby, it's heralded a new chapter in her musical journey. Victoria has been capturing the pioneering spirit and natural beauty of our Far North Queensland landscape in her lyrics for decades. But now the girl from Chiligo is letting her hair down and having a bit of fun. And Victoria, who knew that fun is what your fans want? G'day.
3: G'day, Charlie, and hello, Far North Queensland.
0: It seems as though you can teach an old dog new tricks after all.
3: You can. You certainly can. And, you know, it kind of, when I hit 40, I was like, oh, gosh, you know, we've got to start enjoying things a little more than just working so hard all the time.
0: And how are you going with that? You seem busier than ever.
3: Oh, it's unreal. Like, you know, I heard that life begins at 40, and it really does. It's true.
0: So tell us why you decided to release this album.
3: So my next album's a little bit out of my comfort zone. Usually, you know, I'm very comfortable in that bush ballad sort of storytelling zone, you know, a bit more slow, Slim Dusty style. But I've been experimenting with, you know, different sounds, and I've kind of gone a little bit more country rock and a little bit more country pop for this one. And it's kind of because it's a challenge. Like the stuff that I usually do is, you know, I'm more comfortable and I find it a bit easier to do. But this is a bit more challenging and I'm absolutely loving every minute of it.
0: It sounds like my coach, get comfortable in the uncomfortable, and didn't know that it worked in the musical world as well, Victoria Crosby. It's obviously something that struck a chord with your fans, though, because when you released You Need a Cowboy a couple of months ago, went straight to number 2 on the country songs top 100 and stayed there.
3: Oh my gosh, it was there for 3 weeks at number 2, and like I just could not believe it. I was like, what is going on? But it was a lot more fun, a lot more upbeat, and definitely something that you can get up and dance to. In fact, we even have our local line dancing group, Boots and Beats. They choreographed a whole dance to it, so which is pretty cool.
0: That is very cool, and you're more likely to get a little bit more radio play just quietly if you do a shorter upbeat

0: pop song, which is, brings us to your new music. You've just dropped another single from the album. Tell us about it.
1: Yeah, so this one's called Good Girl Problem. And my husband, when he first heard it, he's like, really? Really? because it's definitely a lot more kind of, you know, let's just say sexy than my usual work. And it's a song that's really about realizing that, you know, you've spent your life trying to make everyone else happy. And, you know, it's actually just time to be yourself.
0: I love it, Victoria. Thank you very much. Let's hear the song. It's called Good Girl Problem.

A new song, brand new for Victoria Crosby from Far North Queensland. It has been a terrific week. I hope you've enjoyed it as much as I have, being your presenter here on Breakfast. Adam will be driving you home this afternoon from 3. You can wake up on Saturday Breakfast with Amanda and Bluey. And a big thanks to Breakfast producer Juanita Sofa for all the work that she does to keep this program on track. Have yourself a great weekend and go the Socceroos.

0: ABC News. Good morning, I'm Maria Hatzakis. Investigations are underway into the death of a woman in central Queensland. Police found the 55-year-old's body at a house on Mackenzie Drive in Moranbah on Wednesday morning. A crime scene has been declared. The federal government says the resignation of the British Defence Secretary won't have any impact on the AUKUS submarine agreement. John Healey has cited a lack of defence spending from the UK government as the reason for his departure. He was due to tour a British naval base critical to the AUKUS partnership with Defence Minister Richard Marles overnight, but the event was cancelled. Industry Minister Tim Ayres says the agreement still has deep support across Australia, the UK and the United States.
1: We have elevated levels of defence spending because we live in much less certain times where there's much more geopolitical contest, and it's in Australia's interests to keep Australians safe.
0: Indian authorities are facing growing calls from victims' families to explain what caused last year's Air India crash, which killed 260 people. Here's South Asia correspondent Rachel Clayton.
2: On the first anniversary of the London-bound Air India flight that crashed seconds after takeoff, families remain in the dark. Of the 242 people on board, only one person survived and 19 people on the ground were killed when the Boeing 787 crashed into a medical college dormitory. A preliminary investigation last year found fuel to both engines was cut off seconds after takeoff, causing a catastrophic loss of thrust. But a year on, investigators have not revealed why that happened. Under international rules, an interim update from Indian authorities is due today, while the full investigation continues.
0: The US president has named a new nominee for the country's top intelligence position after his first pick prompted a revolt in Congress. Emily Gramenz reports from Washington.
3: Donald Trump had named housing official Bill Pulte to be the acting director of national intelligence and signalled that he wanted him to slash jobs in the office. Members of Congress, including Republicans, balked at even a temporary director with no intelligence experience and have been refusing to pass an extension of a key surveillance law. Now Donald Trump says he'll nominate a federal prosecutor, Jay Clayton, and he's urged the Senate to confirm him as soon as possible. Emily Gramenz, ABC News, Washington.
0: Queensland beekeepers are calling for state government help as varroa mites ravage hives across the state's southeast. The pests were first detected in the region a year ago and have since destroyed almost all wild honeybee colonies in the area. Queensland Beekeepers Association President Trevor Weatherhead says the invasive mites are having a devastating impact on the industry.
4: Varroa will change the face of beekeeping in Queensland and Australia. We've had other introductions of other pests, but they've been nowhere near as bad as what varroa will be. This is probably the worst the industry has ever seen since its inception.
0: In sport, Mexico's had a winning start to the World Cup, beating South Africa 2-0 in the tournament's opening game at Mexico City Stadium. Tom Wildey reports.
5: After an opening ceremony featuring Latino megastar Shakira, the serious business of soccer began. Mexico and South Africa playing in the tournament opener for the second time. The first time two countries have met twice in a World Cup opener. In front of 80,000 fans at Mexico City Stadium, the home side dominated the first half and scored through Julian Quiñones' ninth-minute strike. South Africa lost a player to a red card early in the second, and Mexico took full advantage when Raul Jimenez headed home with 23 minutes remaining.
0: Five-time Olympic gold medalist Kayleigh McEwen has won the 200 metres backstroke final at the Australian swimming trials. Kyle Chalmers has secured his spot at this year's Commonwealth Games by taking the men's 100 metre freestyle. Lani Pallister won the women's 800 metres freestyle and Lizzie Deckers has taken out the 200 metres butterfly title. The weather for Queensland, isolated to scattered showers in eastern districts, isolated showers in the southern interior, clearing during the day. Mostly sunny elsewhere, Cairns and Rockhampton 27, Townsville 28 degrees, Mackay 25, Bundaberg 24, Mount Isa 29. In the state southeast, partly cloudy with showers, Brisbane, Ipswich, the Gold and Sunshine Coast 23, Logan 22, Toowoomba 18. 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
7: Good morning. Thanks for being with me this morning at the Townsville Folk Festival. It is a beautiful June morning at Foothill Station, and there's lots of animation and colour going on here. You can hear musicians having a giggle and a play in the background. We'll hear more from them very shortly. We're here at the 35th Townsville Folk Festival, surrounded by gum trees, beautiful blue skies, and lots of wonderful people. And the doors, well, the gates, I should say, are really about to open officially. But the volunteers are up there. They're doing the final touches on all of the wonderful things that are ahead this weekend for locals. And the sounds of over 60 artists bringing everything from folk, blues, country and First Nations storytelling to life. You'll hear that and little samples of that across the program. And it's really about a celebration of music, culture and Queensland camaraderie, of course, which we love on this program. Stay with me to meet some of the characters and hear some of the stories and the music this morning. And let's have a listen and have a bit of a meet and a chat with some of the performers from this weekend. As you know, we are out on a farm for a festival, and it is really quite stunning here this morning. And from where we are, you can hear and see animals in the distance. But right now, you're about to meet Bryce and the Hillbilly Goats. Good morning.
8: Good morning. Good
7: morning. Morning. I love it. Now, I did broadly introduce you, but if you can introduce yourselves with your nicknames, because I understand that's also an important part of the Hillbilly Goats.
9: I'm Goat Boy.
10: I'm Philly Goat Fee.
11: And I'm Gracie Goat.
7: Lovely to meet you. So can you describe the Hillbilly Goat sound?
9: Okay, we play 200- and 300-year-old Appalachian mountain music. We tell the story of how the Scots-Irish went to America, the banjo walked up into the hills with the freed slaves, and the banjo and the fiddle had a baby, and that's the birth of American music. So we tell the story. Most of our songs are about 200 to 300 years old.
7: Wow. How did you get here?
9: How did we get here?
10: Great question. I think we've done more than 25,000 kilometres.
7: Wow.
10: This year alone.
7: Yeah. Gosh.
10: Yeah. So we tour pretty hard. But the band has been going for about 18 years now. And Gracie and I are relatively new to it, but the songs stay the same and the energy of the show, of course, increases with every new new input that comes in.
7: So I hear the there's other musicians in the background here being very cheeky and and hijacking the photos. We'll talk to you later, mister. You're famously a bit of a rowdy performers, am I right?
10: It is definitely the Hillbilly Goat show.
7: Yes.
10: Yes. Our music is to be performed and enjoyed.
9: I don't think too much. I mean, I kind of remember one of the low points of our gig the other day was the fiddle player here running across the floor, diving from a couch onto a pool table, doing a ferocious solo in the middle of a gig. That's pretty normal for us.
7: So maybe intimate is more the word to those intimate performances.
11: What's
7: on stage with you? Tell us about the instruments and everybody and all of the setup.
9: Okay, so we got double bass, banjo and fiddle, kick drums, harmonica. We all sing. No one really fronts the band. We all take turns at doing our bit, and we tell a lot of song and story.
7: What do you sing about?
10: Chickens.
7: Chickens.
9: A lot of euphemisms.
10: So.
9: Moonshine.
7: Yeah. I was going to say what inspires that, but maybe it speaks for itself.
9: It's the old songs. It's the Prohibition days and
10: whiskey wars.
7: Yeah. There's a lot of noises around here, and I'm not too sure what is going on over there.
10: That would be another artist.
7: That would be another voice. We can hear it through the microphones going on. I thought it was some other goats that had made their way over here. What keeps you coming back to festivals like this one?
9: How do you even start?
10: It's like a masterclass last night between Gracie Goat and Andrew Claremont, walking into just people that we love and being able to sit down and practice music while eating breakfast.
7: Yeah.
9: I think also too, I mean, having Dave Flower here and Chris Matthews and JC in the tree and Luke O'Shea, and we're all close friends, and we get to see each other 5 or 6 times a year at different festivals, and it's family. It's family.
7: I love that, and there's such beautiful colours and spirit, and some of the people that you just mentioned have been cheeky in the background and we were just hearing them warm up. Some of them you'll hear from later in the program.
9: Probably not a good idea to bring your set up to the camp when we're all sitting around talking.
7: Okay, noted. Well, lovely. Thank you very much for having a chat with us. And now we're going to hear a little bit of your music. We might just get all of that sort of set up. We've got Susie, one of the organisers here from the Folk Festival, who's going to sub in as a fantastic mic holder as we hear from Bryce and the Hillbilly Goats. Take it away.
9: This song's called Say Darling Say.
7: Featuring tractors in the background.

0: You're a goat!
1: Bleh. Yeah! Give him a round of applause, everyone. That was the Hillbilly Goats. How good were they, everyone? Thank you very much, guys. Have a great festival. You are hearing ABC Radio Queensland this morning, live from the Townsville Folk Festival. 35 years they've been doing this very thing, and amazing artists all across the years. And we're going to be hearing from one of the organisers in just a moment. Corrie, make your way over here. G'day, Corrie.
2: Hello.
1: The multitasking queen today. How good was that? A nice way to warm up as everybody gets out to put the final touches.
2: Oh, absolutely. Hillbilly goats always get your feet tapping.
1: Oh, they surely do. They surely do. They bring such a fantastic atmosphere. It really is quite a unique environment and culture that is here at the festival.
2: Absolutely. It is community-based. That's why it is magic. It's been an eventful last week as we set up. The last 3 days, very intense. But we're just about there. Everyone's still smiling. No one's too stressed.
1: Of course, of course. And in the background this morning, you can hear the birds. You can hear machines moving around, as I say, zipping to put the last few things on. As the Hillbilly Goats were beginning just before we had a tractor drive past, we're on a farm.
2: Absolutely. A working farm.
1: A working farm. Celebrating 35 years, a great achievement.
2: Thank you. How
1: do you balance the long-standing traditions while keeping it feeling fresh?
2: I think that's just the passion of the community and the values that everybody holds that gets involved, that we know which traditions that we need to carry through, and we know where we need to kind of make things a little bit easier for everybody so that we can survive into the future.
1: I mentioned the feeling of the festival. It feels like everyone's included. How do you work that, and why is it so important to you?
2: We do that because everybody involved with the festival helps make it happen, even the patrons. By them buying tickets helps us pay for it. So being a not-for-profit, we're not about making money. We're about putting on a community event where everybody feels included, and I guess that's how we do it.
1: How many festivals have you been to, Corrie? Folk festivals, Townsville folk festivals.
2: I went to one as a paying patron, and I've been an organiser for the past 12 years.
1: Wow. So you started at like 11 years old or something. With a lineup of over 60 artists, what goes into that selection process? I can imagine that would be quite daunting and feel like maybe a lot of pressure.
2: It is so hard. I was actually a part of that team this year. When you get 260 applications of quality musicians, it's really hard to nail it down to just 60. Mm-hmm. And with quite a small budget, usually that's who determines who gets on our program.
1: I can imagine that there's a lot of balancing and conversations that go into that. Aside from the music, Corrie, what is there to do and see and experience at the Townsville Folk Festival?
2: Oh, we have so much. We have something for everybody. We have the youth space. We have Circup Arts involved this year running our youth space. We have the gathering space where you can connect with community and with the Big Eye Theatre. We have the homestead where you can learn how to make billy tea and damper. Bring your homebrew out for a homebrew competition on the weekend. You name it, we've got everything covered. Even our Rising Stars competition this year for our young
1: people. Let's talk a little bit about that. And just briefly, I need to mention that my son, when I said we're coming to the Townsville Folk Festival this year, he's 9, he said, is the man going to be there making the things? You know, 9-year-olds in the detail. And I was like, what are you talking about? He means the damper. He loves the damper. Why not? Why not? Have some tea and some damper and have a chat. Let's talk about the Rising Star. What's that competition about, and how's that progressed over the years?
2: I think this is our third year now. We really want to do stuff to encourage our young people. Art seems to be dying in the education system. So we wanted to let young people know in this region there is somewhere that they can go and start building a career, if that's what they want, in music, and a place where they can get a good audience and that exposure to what being a live musician is all about.
1: And every year you do have something kind of unique. A few years ago you had the kazoos. This year there's decorating parasols.
2: Oh yes, I should have brought mine with me.
1: Tell us about the parasols. What's with the parasols?
2: So being on a cattle property and not enough trees, every year our feedback is there's not enough shade. There's not enough shade. So beyond the 25-metre shade sail that we have installed this year.
1: And all of the gum trees, you know, yes. Yeah.
2: We thought, hey, why not decorate an umbrella or a parasol? And that has two purposes, shade and colour.
1: Colour, yes, beautiful. For people who are not in Townsville or who may be in places like Weipa or Longreach or Bundy, why should they come and support these regional festivals like this?
2: To keep us going, you know. I'm not sure what's up further north, but I know that if they come to our festival, they will feel welcomed and they want to come every year.
1: Corrie, thank you very much for being with me. Corrie from the Townsville Folk Festival. You are on ABC Across Queensland. Susan with you this morning. And we will be hearing from more musicians across the program this morning. Shortly you're going to hear about some of the slower paced options that are around for you and some of the different musicians you might hear from across the festival. Do stay with me for more. That's just before your 9:30 news headlines.

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2: There's some good stuff on that ABC Listen app. That was Sunday Lemonade, Lucy Goosey. Susan with you this morning at the Townsville Folk Festival. Thank you very much for being with me and keeping me company as I bring you artists and entertainment from around regional Queensland, which is here at the Townsville Folk Festival this year. And now you're about to meet a fabulous duo who is part of a quartet this time around. Really, really. An extra box of chocolates. You're hearing from Jan and Basil Harvey with me. Thank you very much for being with me. Jan is leading the yoga sessions this year at the festival. They also make music under the name Together Box of Chocolates, as you mentioned. Jan, how do you describe your sound?
3: Well, we've been doing this for a long time, but we asked for a new band name in a festival down south. And when they listened to us, they went, "Ah, oh, we reckon you're a box of chocolates because we never know what we're going to get from you."
4: Eclectic cabaret is what our description is.
2: I like that. Yeah.
3: How do you... It's a little bit mad. There's you never quite know. Sometimes it's break your heart. Sometimes you think these people are on something.
4: And sometimes it's just puerile and infantile.
3: And that's his department.
2: Of course. You've been playing together for a while now.
4: Yeah, so
2: I didn't want to say numbers.
4: It's over 30.
3: But we sound young.
2: yes, of course. How does that lifelong partnership translate into your on-stage chemistry?
3: I think that it's really good. I still tell Basil what to do all the time, so that doesn't change.
4: You're in charge.
3: But we work really well as...

0: As a duo, it's always been fun. We do write a few songs together, but we tend to write separately, but we work together on the different kind of music.
1: It's interesting having other people in the group too, because we're so used to eye signals and what the hell are you doing signals.
2: You know the looks.
1: We know the looks.
2: Yeah.
1: And so we've been working really hard with our other two members to get them to know the look as well.
2: Yeah, okay. How are they going?
1: They're great.
0: They're
1: amazing. They are fantastic.
2: Yeah.
0: They're locals.
1: Drummer and a violinist. Meredith's playing violin and Paddy playing drums. Amazing.
0: Yeah. They really build out our sound. And what we love about it is, because we're playing all originals, they interpret our originals in a different kind of way and really added extra to it, which has been really, we sit there and go, oh, this is so good.
2: a fresh set of ears.
0: Yeah, and it's absolutely a bigger sound and it just, it's more exciting, I think.
2: Yeah. We also see that, Jan, you are involved in the morning yoga, sort of the other end of the energy scale, I guess. How do you balance having such high energy but also the zen?
0: Well, I think I need the zen for the high energy.
2: Okay,
0: but my yoga classes are a little bit like me on stage, so get ready, everybody. We don't necessarily do all the lovely breathing, but, a little bit of fun. In a festival, it's more, you know, community, getting to know a few people, doing a bit of stretching, get ready for getting out of those, you know, the tent body and the caravan body. And, yeah, so it's fun. So Yoga Lady Who is my brand name. And I believe we've got other yoga teacher. Alison is on Sunday, and we've got some great breath work and things of other people. So it's a holistic thing, which is great in the festival.
2: Yeah, it's good to have the yin and the yang, as they would say. Basil, you're also performing with Halfway to Somewhere.
1: Yes, we did an album launch last Friday at the Herbert Hotel in Townsville, and I'm the bass player with JR and Scotty. And Scotty basically writes all the songs, and JR and I play along with him. And we might be fortunate enough to have Andrew Claremont playing with us. He's here and running the stage at the Chai Tent here.
2: So, okay.
1: And he's amazing on both fiddle and mandolin. So, yeah, looking forward to those sessions as well.
2: What keeps you coming back to the Townsville Folk Festival and festivals like this?
1: Oh, this festival is really special. We really like going to festivals, and I think we like little town festivals. This one is really different because we bring all the artists in. They all get fed here as well, and I think they get transport from Townsville. It's an unusual festival from that point of view. Most of the ones we go into in towns that we love, places like Yungaburra, Port Ferry, Cygnet, they're all wonderful festivals, but they're all in towns where the infrastructure exists, whereas the infrastructure here lands here. If you've been here last week, you'd be just on the cattle property.
2: Yeah.
1: Now it looks like a little city.
2: It really does.
1: And everybody just loves the vibe.
2: Yeah.
0: It's really good. Everybody's really friendly too and really open, and it's just, you know, if you need a hand, people are there. So it's got that really, it's got that gorgeous country feel, but it's also, you know, moves along and really, really diverse acts, which we really like as well. So,
2: just finally, what's on your parasol?
0: Oh, I've got three. One is a bit of a hippie one. One is I'm not sure whether I'm allowed to say it on ABC Radio, but there's one with pink, which looks like alpaca pubic hair, but that's okay. That's on it. That's quite nice. And then this is a little bit of the humour you're going to get with us. And then there's another beautiful one with Barbie serviettes on it. So it's all going off.
2: Dynamic. Yeah. I love it. Jan and Baz, thank you very much for being with me today. Thank you very much. Have a great festival to you too. You are on ABC Across Queensland. Let's hear another song, and then very shortly you're going to be hearing from Chris Matthews. He'll also perform live. But let's hear some Vivian Assisi, Kiss the Stars, on ABC Across Queensland.

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3: Kiss the Stars, Vivian Assisi. You're on ABC across Queensland. Susan with you this morning. We are broadcasting live from Foots Hill Station, the home of the Townsville Folk Festival, and you're meeting some of the stars and hearing some of the sounds of the Folk Festival today. As the final touches are put on, people are zipping around in buggies and putting up signs and just putting all of those final touches on as the gates get ready to open in about half an hour. And we are really kind of behind the scenes and getting to hear some of the artists before they even go on stage. And next you're going to hear from Chris Matthews, who is with me now. Good morning.
4: Good morning, Susan. How are you?
3: I'm good, thank you. This is not your first Folk Festival.
4: No, this would be my sixth, I think.
3: Sixth?
4: I believe so.
3: What keeps you coming back?
4: Oh, man, well, it's an amazing festival. What I love about it, like, folk music is the people's music, and this festival really embraces that with such a wide variety of styles and genres and amazing awesomeness, so you can't beat that.
3: Apart from going onto the stage yourself and some of the banter with other artists, as we were seeing earlier.
4: Yeah, sorry about that.
3: Never apologise. What are you looking forward to from this festival this year?
4: I mean, the lineup this year is incredible. Hats off to the curators and all the organisers. They just did a wonderful job. Most of the mob here are my beautiful mates and fellow musicians, so I can't wait to hear them on the stage and maybe jump up and join them and just catch up with everyone, basically.
3: You do enjoy a collab.
4: I do, yes.
3: Yes.
4: I really do.
3: Yes. Who are you teaming up officially that we know of this time around so far?
4: Officially, I'm doing my own solo shows. I'm playing in David Flower's band and I'm playing with Luke O'Shea as well and a bunch of workshops. So, and I'm sure I'll be jumping up with a lot of other people.
3: Right. Mm. How do you get some folk fitness going on? It sounds like a lot of energy that you need across the folk festival.
4: Yeah, I think I love playing music, and to be here at Foots Hill Station for the Folk Festival, I mean, you can't go wrong. The energy is already buzzing and we haven't even opened the gates yet, so come on out.

0: time, which is great. I'm not one of those people who plumbs the depths to do my art, even though I know that can really work. But yeah, when life is amazing, I really love creating and writing and recording and playing. And the last few years, you know, life throws its ups and downs, but I'm grateful for all of it. And when that happens, you just, yay, off you go.
1: Yeah. Mm. What does the remainder of 2026 look like for you?
0: Ah, what have I got? I go up to North Queensland, or far North Queensland. Yeah. We're already in North Queensland for a few months, and then a few festivals further down south. Then I go home to Kununurra for 2 weeks.
1: And then I go for 2 weeks.
0: Home for 2 weeks, which will be lovely. And then I start a 7-month tour of Australia with my good mate Tom Curtin after that.
1: Gosh.
0: So.
1: Do you miss your bed? A lot of people, when they go on go travelling, they miss their home bed.
0: No.
1: Do you miss your bed at home?
0: No, I mean, because I've been doing it for so long, 25 years, I've been travelling Australia for and playing music. And everywhere just feels like home. I love getting my feet into every little patch of Australia, and it doesn't matter where I am because there's beautiful people and I'm home.
1: Yeah,
0: yeah.
1: You're home where you are on the road.
0: Yeah.
1: We're about to hear a song from you, Chris. What's the song we're about to hear, and what's inspired us? Tell us a little bit about it.
0: Yeah, certainly. So this is a song that came out last week, actually, so it's a brand new one, and it's called The Love and the Laughter, and which I think are two of the most important things in the entire world. If you've got both of them in spades, then you can't really go wrong. And this is, if you hear the recorded version of it, it's a beautiful duet with my mate Brendan McMahon, and we wrote it down at the Dag Sheep Station last November, actually, so it's fairly recent.
1: Fairly recent. Absolutely. Mm. Well, let's hear it now.
0: Okay.
1: And you're going to be joined on the harmonica, I believe,
0: I do.
1: Over here.
0: I have Mr. Goat Boy right here with me.
1: Goat Boy.
0: From the Hillbilly Goats.
1: Love
2: it. Never heard this song, by the way.
1: Freestyling.
0: That's just the way we love it.
1: All right, let's hear it now.
0: After you, Mob.
1: Chris Matthews, take it away.

a story, for I'm a brazen young man, and you've lived many times in your life on the land. The magic you've seen, you're a maker of dreams.

0: Thanks, Mom. Come out and get some love and laughter at the Townsville Folk Festival.
1: Chris Matthews, thank you very much. You are on ABC across Queensland. Listen to that spirit behind the scenes. It is lovely to hear some of the goings-on behind the scenes here at the Townsville Folk Festival. Thank you very much to everyone who's listening in and joining in the conversation this morning. And it's so lovely to hear from artists around Queensland and who kind of call the road home to entertain us along the way. And just over 15 minutes until your 10 o'clock ABC News. And there is a lot of uniqueness here at the Townsville Folk Festival, and one of those particular things is about some of the sustainability measures at the Folk Festival. And while some people think that about all of the fun that there is to be had, I'm also thinking about what goes into it, because I'm kind of a very a process-driven person. So I think about what goes into the planning, how do these decisions get made, who books the loos, and how do all of those bins get emptied. This is where my mind goes. Sorry about that, everyone. They're some of the things that I do think of. I also wonder about all of that rubbish, but this event does have a big plan around that. Diana Condalis is with me, and she is the Festival Sustainability Lead and is the representative from Plastic Free Townsville. Good morning.
2: Good morning, Sue.
1: Thank you very much for being with me this morning. These sorts of events, Diana, can often bring quite a big waste burden. Over time, I think of all of the overflowing wheelie bins, the smell of other things that I've been to. But as a sustainability lead, what motivates you and the organisers of this year's event to have this big strategy around all that?
2: Well, there's a lot of factors. One of them is that that's the direction that a lot of events are going in now. They're looking at that waste footprint. There's a lot to remove and coordinate. Like you said, there are a lot of processes involved. So to create less waste in the first place makes it much easier at the end when you're packing up and everyone's tired and wants to go home. It makes for a nicer festival. There's less litter around. And we're doing our bit for the planet, which is partly the ethos of this festival that it was built around anyway.
1: Talk us through how you go about running a low impact event on a remote cattle station.
2: Yeah. So we don't have a municipal rubbish pickup like you would in town. So everything that's on site must be taken off site. As the festival is run completely by volunteers, that would require a volunteer to be able to load up whatever vehicle they have and take it home. So if there's a lot of rubbish or regular amounts of festival rubbish, that's a lot. We do book some limited bins for the waste that comes with setting up. But for the actual festival, we ask punters and festival, any other festival stallholders and festival goers to bring their own foodware, like cups, plates, bowls, cutlery, and just wash and reuse them at the wash stations that are dotted around the place or back at their camp. And that means the vendors aren't using their single-use foodware as much.
1: Cups and
2: That's
1: lids
2: right.
1: and all of those sorts
2: So
1: of
2: it's
1: things.
2: Good for them too, because they're using less stock. But it means that, yeah, if you bring your container, especially if you have one with a lid, you can bring it back to your camp and have it later. Or if you have kids that don't finish stuff, you can have stuff and
1: what?
2: Eat them later.
1: Kids do that? and really, since taking part in the Townsville Folk Festival and this ethos a couple of years ago when I first came out, and you bring the old school camp plates and the spork. The spork
2: That's
1: gets a good...
2: We love a spork.
1: We love a spork. It's made me more conscious of that when I go to other things now.
2: Yeah, that's great. And that's what we hope. We hope that it ripples out. Once it becomes, you know, you enter a new world when you're in the festival, don't you? You leave your normal life behind and you go into festival mode, and everyone's friendly and in the mood to have a good time. And whatever happens here becomes normal, becomes normalised. So just like you've said, once you've got used to bringing your plate and washing up and just doing that, it becomes normal. You see everyone else doing it. And hopefully, we hope people take that away with them into the real world and at least remember to bring their coffee cup for their morning coffee.
1: I don't look at that one to you. I know that you've seen it, Diana. I'm sorry. You of course, the lead for Plastic Free North Queensland. That's been a huge program for the city and the region. How is that the festival and the program in itself working to eliminate plastic use and the single-use plastics in particular?
2: Okay, so at the moment, as I said, we have a few different approaches. One is to get people to BYO. Another one is we check all the vendors and they know from the moment they sign up the requirements on their single use. No single use is good. We don't have time for me to go into that, but we look for the least impactful. And so we check that, and we're very strict about that to ensure that it's not coming in. And then we're working towards actually having reusable systems in place in future. Because, you know, we're a little festival, we're run on grants and funding. These are things that we need. We need support from the community, from organisations, from grants to help put those things in place for the future.
1: Since the Townsville Folk Festival has done this, are other festivals looking to do similar things and to follow a similar path?
2: Yeah, and we're lucky that some of our organisers here also work on other festivals, so they are bringing that to other festivals. I've heard that Wallaby Creek's been discussing that as well. I've forgotten what the one is. The Julia Creek one, maybe, yeah. I think. Sorry, I can't remember.
1: Others are starting to go, actually, there's a value in this in lots of different ways, especially a cost saving, which a lot of people are looking at.
2: Absolutely.
1: Right now.
2: And just an extra note, in New South Wales, they've passed a no single use at events policy. So you've got councils that are now, like, all events are completely single use free, they are reusable. So that's what's coming, and we've got to get prepared for that too.
1: Diana Condalis, Festival Sustainability Lead and representative from Plastic Free Townsville, thank you very much for your time today. Thank you. You are on ABC across Queensland. We're broadcasting from Footscray Station at the Townsville Folk Festival today, and very shortly, you're going to meet the Lanes. An incredible regional Queensland duo. Meet them and hear all about their music very shortly. That's just before your 10 o'clock ABC News.

0: Howdy, it's Adam Stephen. Join me today for a radio road trip across regional Queensland. You'll laugh, hear news that matters, and meet real characters. That's Drive from 3 this afternoon on ABC Far North.
1: Susan with you this morning, broadcasting live from the Townsville Folk Festival. Just 5 minutes until your 10 o'clock ABC News. And you know me, you know that I love Queensland stories. You know that I love Queensland music. And you're about to meet the Lanes. They're bringing intimate acoustic roots and a deep connection to country. Their siblings, Sarah Lane and Josh Lane. Good morning.
2: Hi, Susan.
1: Hello. Thanks for being with me. I guess firstly, tell me about your sound.
2: We are folk country sibling duo, and our sound is country folk, and like you said, it's intimate storytelling.
3: Yeah, it's acoustic driven, and we've been singing a long time, me and my sister Sarah, so we do lots of harmonies, we do lots of, you know, melody lines, and our music's pretty chill, pretty relaxed, but people seem to really like it, and so we just keep on singing and playing.
1: Why not?
3: Yeah.
1: As we continue to hear more of the backstage, all of the things going on behind the scenes. Oh, what feeling do you hope the audience takes away from your performance at Footscray Station?
3: I think it's really important that when we play, we create a space for people to have a moment, you know, where they feel maybe challenged or they feel reflective or, you know, they really create something that is special for people. And, you know, we don't do lots and lots of performances in the same area. We try and spread them out because we want it to be special, and we want people to feel like they're part of something special when we're playing.
2: Yeah, we really want to bring something special to audiences to make them feel that special moment.
3: Yeah.
1: How do you achieve that at a large event like this?
3: Well, I think it's really great. They've got us in some really great venues here, which are a bit smaller, a bit more intimate. But also, we do a lot of storytelling, and our songs have a lot of storytelling in them as well. And so I think the stripped back style that we play and also the storytelling in our songs really helps achieve that.
1: How, as a sibling duo, how does your shared history, your connection to country, influence the way you write, the way you perform together?
3: Yeah, well, all of our songs come from stories that are real, about our lives and things that we've seen or memories that we have. And I think, you know, our family's been in Townsville a long, long time, you know, on one side 50 years, the other side 100 years. And, you know, we've grown up here, and we know what it's like

0: know what the breeze is like at the Strand, and we know what the sand feels like in Alma Bay, and you know, we know what the trees are like in Paloma, you know, and so we're... This is our home, and so we love performing in Townsville, and we love bringing people into those stories that we carry.
1: It's pretty special. Your sound blends folk and soul and roots. Which of those genres do you think helps you tell those stories the best?
0: Well, I'm an okay musician, but I'm, you know, and I play guitar. And so I do a bit of, you know, gentle acoustic finger picking and those sibling harmonies. I think that's what we've got going for us.
2: Yeah, because we're siblings. When siblings sing together, there's something really special with the harmonies that comes through.
0: Yeah. And like, when you've been singing with someone for 20 years, you know what they're going to do all the time, you know. And we've played... Oh, hundreds and hundreds, sung hundreds and hundreds of times together.
2: A lot of gigs together.
0: Yeah, so... And, you know, some of it's on stages, some of it's just us, and that's what makes it special.
1: That connection.
2: Yeah.
1: That's what it's all about. Yeah. Well, thank you very much for having a chat with me this morning. It's been lovely to meet you. What are you looking forward to most from the festival?
0: Oh, look, wherever you go, meeting people that are amazing is always incredible. And sometimes the best moments at a festival are just having a cup of tea with the right person. And
1: so true.
0: And when we share those moments with people, it's important that we recognise how good they are while we're in them.
1: Yeah, I completely agree. The Lanes. Thank you very much for that, Sarah Lane and Josh Lane. You are on ABC Across Queensland. Thank you very much for being with me today, keeping me company. And it is coming up to your 10 o'clock ABC News. On the other side of that, we've got more for you. We've got more performances. We've got more special guests. So do make sure that that you tune in and keep listening along to hear more of the amazing features of the festival and more of the goodies. Maybe some more hammering in the background. You never know. You never know what you're going to get. Like the box of chocolates said earlier. On the other side of your ABC News, we'll be hearing from artists like Tiffany Grace. We'll be hearing from Circup Arts, who's also going to be here as part of the Townsville Folk Festival, keeping the kids active and entertained while they're here as well. You'll also probably hear a little bit more about these parasols that everybody seems to be talking about and decorating along. But now it is time for your 10 o'clock ABC News. Thanks for your company.
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6: ABC News. Good morning, I'm Maria Hatzakis. A former Southeast Queensland childcare worker jailed for sexually abusing dozens of children has failed to have his sentence reduced. Joshua McIntosh reports.
7: Ashley Paul Griffith is currently serving a life sentence after admitting to committing hundreds of offences against 69 young girls. His offending took place at early learning centres he worked at in Brisbane and Italy between 2003 and 2022. In 2024, a Supreme Court judge ordered that he must serve 27 years in custody before being eligible for parole, which is almost double the statutory minimum period in Queensland. Last month, Griffith's lawyers appealed the non-parole period, arguing it was manifestly excessive. The Court of Appeal has today dismissed the application. With time already served, Griffith can apply for release in 2049.
6: Deputy Liberal leader Jane Hume says a preference deal with One Nation is not likely. Party President Tony Abbott has reportedly suggested a preference swap with the minor party makes sense. Liberal leader Angus Taylor has also left the door open to such an arrangement. But speaking on Channel 7, Senator Hume has talked down the idea.
8: That's not on the cards. An election is now 18 months to 2 years away. To begin with, we never, ever talk about preferences before an election is actually called. It's because you don't know what policies they have, you don't know what candidates they have.
6: Donald Trump has nominated a new top US intelligence official, seemingly backing